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Jazz on WGVU, and that was Kelly Green singing The Very Thought of You. She was also at the piano with Lucas Sol Rosenfeld on bass, Evan Hyde on the drums, the son of singer Edie Evans Hyde, and Mike Hyde, the guitar player here from Grand Rapids, among others. And that's from the album Eat Your Greens. It's from the La Reserve Records label. We heard Bit of Heaven from Andrew Kim on trombone. That's a Curtis Fuller ballad. And this is from the album Lineage on Origin Records from Andrew Kim, a graduate from Michigan State University, and his professors here on the album. Pianist Xavier Davis, bass player Rodney Whitaker, Ulysses Owens Jr. on drums, also Sherelle Cassidy on saxophone. Before that, Dwayne Dolphin on bass with Milestones, the Miles Davis classic, with Dr. James Moore on trumpet, Scott Boney on alto saxophone, Antonio Croas at the piano with George Hyde III on drums, and the album Let's Play the Music. It's from Imani Records. I'm Scott Van De Werf. Now it's Rob Dixon on tenor saxophone, Walking in Rhythm, here on WGVU.

even when the petals fall, and their fragrance fills the air like an unforgotten

0: Jazz on WGVU and Carmen Lundy singing her original Love and Freedom. And this is from her latest album, Notes from the Wine Cellar, with Tatiana Tate on trumpet, Julius Rodriguez at the piano, Jermaine Paul on bass, Andrew Renfrew on guitar, and Terry and Gully, the drummer. We heard the group La Lucha with Tides, which is the title of their latest album. And that was John O.C. O'Reilly on the keyboard. The composer was the bass player, Alejandro Arenas, Mark Feynman on drums, and guest Jeff Coffin on tenor sax. We began with Rob Dixon on tenor saxophone with Walking in Rhythm, the Blackbird song. And this is from the album Naptown Soul from Rob Dixon, tenor sax, also featuring Dave Stryker guitar, Sam Frybush on the organ, and Richard Sleepy Floyd, the drummer. I'm Scott Vandewerf, mostly clear tonight, a low 36 degrees with patchy frost Tuesday morning, then mostly sunny through the day with a high 66 degrees. Coming up, Louis Armstrong and his All-Star.
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Jazz on WGVU and Billie Holiday singing Nice Work If You Can Get It. It's from her 1956 album Velvet Mood on the Clef label. Among others, Benny Carter on alto sax and Harry Sweets Edison on trumpet. We heard Sir Charles Thompson and his band with Sir Charles at the piano. It's the Talk of the Town. And that featured Coleman Hawkins on tenor saxophone, Emmett Berry on trumpet, and Benny Morton on trombone, among others. The album Sir Charles Thompson and His Band from the Vanguard label, 1954. We began with Louis Armstrong and his All-Stars, I'm Crazy About My Baby. From the album Satch Plays Fats from the Columbia label, 1955, the music of Fats Waller. The All-Stars, including on clarinet, Barney Bagard, Trummy Young on the trombone, Billy Kyle at the piano, Arvell Shaw on bass, and Barrett Deems on drums, along with Velma Middleton with additional vocals on the album. I'm Scott Vandewerf, and this is Jazz on WGVU, public radio from Grand Valley State University, with trumpeter Roy Hargrove, Lament for Love.

Jazz on WGVU and Kathy Cousins singing I Can't Change You from her 1995 album All in a Dream's Work from the School Kids label, which was a label from School Kids Records, a record store in Ann Arbor that no longer exists. And Kathy Cousins, the singer, is also an artist. She has an art exhibit, a solo exhibit called Harmonic Conversion. It's at Capizzo in Saugatuck. It began October 1st, and it runs through the 12th. Before that, Lazy Bird, the John Coltrane tune, performed by Bruce Barth at the piano from his album Don't Blame Me, from the Double Time label, 1997, with Ed Howard on bass and Billy Drummond, the drummer. We began with trumpeter Roy Hargrove, Lament for Love. He was playing the flugelhorn on that track, with Ronnie Matthews piano, Walter Booker bass, and Jimmy Cobb drums, the album Family from the Verve label, 1995. Tonight, mostly clear skies, a low 36 degrees, and patchy frost Tuesday morning before 7 a.m., then mostly sunny, a high 66 degrees. Tuesday night, increasing clouds with a low 56 degrees, and then Wednesday, mostly sunny with a high 70 degrees. Mostly clear Wednesday night, a low 48, and mostly sunny Thursday, a high 64, and then by Friday, mostly sunny, a high 63 degrees. 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From the Meyer Public Broadcast Center, I'm Scott VanderWerf with tenor player Justin Pierce. Here's a version of the Miles Davis composition, All Blues.

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Oh,

Jazz on WGVU. Trumpeter Jim Rotondi with singer and pianist Dina DeRose with Blue Gardenia. It's from their album Out of the Past on the Cellar Music label. Danny Zimon bass and Mario Gonzi the drummer. Before that, Dave Bass at the piano with the traditional The Water is Wide with Tyler Miles bass and Steve Helfen drums, the album Trio Nuevo Volume 3. We began with a version of All Blues, the Miles Davis classic, with Justin Pierce on tenor sax, Sean Michael Giddings piano, Young Hio on bass, and Matt Young drums, the album Sway. And next hour, we'll hear the original Miles Davis version of All Blues. I'm Scott Van De Werf. Now it's Dissipation Blues, the trio of Larry Goldings, Peter Bernstein, and Bill Stewart here on WGVU.

0: Jazz on WGVU, and that was The Sunken Place from Sounds of A&R. And this is April May Webb on vocals and the composer, with Randall Haywood on trumpet. Their album is called Dishes Ain't Clean, also featuring Jacob Webb on bass, Dr. Nathan Webb on drums. That's April May's brothers. Also, Dr. Ryan Tominski piano and Charlie Sigler on the guitar. We heard Techno Cats with Dancing Light. The album Passionata, the music of Greg Hill on the Cold Plunge Records label. Solos from Walter Blanding on tenor sax, Skylar Tang on trumpet, and Javier Enrique on the bass. Also in the group, Chris Glassman on bass trombone, Nathan Borton on guitar, and Keith Hall playing the drums, and Brian Roberts at the piano. We began with Larry Goldings on organ, Peter Bernstein guitar, and Bill Stewart on drums with a Peter Bernstein tune, Dissipation Blues, from the album Rhombus, and this is on the Smoke Sessions label. I'm Scott Vanderwerf, mostly clear tonight, a low 36 degrees, with patchy frost Tuesday morning before 7 a.m., then becoming mostly sunny, a high 66 degrees. Coming up, Sonny Rollins.
1: Jazz pianist Kenny Barron performs at St. Cecilia Music Center on October 8 to open the 2026-2027 Jazz Series. Regarded as one of the top jazz pianists in the world, Barron will be performing with his trio. Tickets at scmcgr.org.
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Jazz on WGVU and Nat Adderley on cornet with Mean to Me from the album Work Song from the Riverside label 1960, with Wes Montgomery on guitar, Keeter Betts on bass, and Lewis Hayes, the drummer. We heard Sonny Rollins on tenor sax, You Don't Know What Love Is, from the album Saxophone Colossus from the Prestige label 1956. And that was Tommy Flanagan piano, Doug Watkins bass, and Max Roach, the drummer. I'm Scott VanderWerf, and this is Jazz on WGVU, public radio from Grand Valley State University, 88.5 and 95.3 FM. 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Coming up this Thursday, pianist Kenny Barron returning to West Michigan to perform at St. Cecilia Music Center in downtown Grand Rapids at 7:30 p.m. Let's listen to the Kenny Barron Trio, Dreams, here on WGVU.

And that was Tom Harrell on trumpet and the composer of Travelin'. And this is from the album Something Gold, Something Blue from the High Note label from 2016 with Ambrose Akinmusare also on trumpet, Charles Altura on guitar, Ugona Okegwo on bass, and Jonathan Blake the drummer. We heard the Kenny Barron Trio with Dreams, composed by Kenny Barron, who was at the piano, Kiyoshi Kitagawa on the bass, and once again, Jonathan Blake, the drummer. The album Book of Intuition from Impulse Records, also from 2016. And Kenny Barron and his trio coming to Grand Rapids this coming Thursday, October 8th at 7:30 p.m., downtown Grand Rapids, St. Cecilia Music Center. It'll be Robert Hurst on bass because Kiyoshi Kitagawa died earlier in the year, but Jonathan Blake will be playing the drums. Tonight, mostly clear skies, a low 36 degrees with patchy frost. Tomorrow morning, mostly sunny, a high 66 degrees. Increasing clouds tomorrow night, a low 56 degrees. For Wednesday, mostly sunny, a high 70. Mostly clear Wednesday night, a low 48. And Thursday, mostly sunny, a high 64 with mostly sunny skies Friday and a high 63 degrees. 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From the Meyer Public Broadcast Center, I'm Scott Vandewerf. With Emmett Cohen at the piano, this is Gingerbread Boy.

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Jazz on WGVU and music from Ollie Ryerson on flute with Ollie Cat Blues. With Larry Hamm at the piano, Lou Pappas on bass, Tom Melito drums. The album is called the Ollie Ryerson Quartet. We heard Ulysses Owens Jr. and Generation Y with Bebop and Confirmation. Bebop, a Dizzy Gillespie tune, and Confirmation, a Charlie Parker tune. From the album Around the World with You on Cellar Music, with Irina Terracubo on alto saxophone, Anthony Hervey on trumpet, Tyler Bullock at the piano, Yusushi Nakamura bass, and we began with Emmett Cohn at the piano with a version of the Jimmy Heath tune Gingerbread Boy. With Ron Carter on bass, Jeremy Pelt on trumpet, and Joe Farnsworth drums, the album Universal Truth, it's on the Mac Avenue label. I'm Scott Van De Werf. Now it's Somi singing We're All Falling here on WGVU.

0: Jazz on WGVU and Flea on trumpet with Thinkin' About You from his album Honora on Nonesuch Records, with Jeff Parker on guitar, Anna Buttress on bass, D'Antoni Parks the drummer. We heard Joey Alexander at the piano with Aversion, with Jaleel Shaw on alto saxophone, Chris Fun on bass, Jonathan Barber drums. The album Celestial Keeper, it's from the Mac Avenue label. We began with singer Somi, We're All Falling. And that's from her album, What Does It Take to Bloom? With Taru Dodo at the piano, Hervé Sam on guitar, Michael Olatuja on bass. I'm Scott Vandewerf. Mostly clear skies tonight with a low 36 degrees and patchy frost tomorrow morning. Mostly sunny otherwise with a high 66.
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Jazz on WGVU and Miles Davis on trumpet, his classic All Blues from the 1959 album Kind of Blue from Columbia, with Cannonball Adderley on alto saxophone, John Coltrane on tenor saxophone, Bill Evans piano, Paul Chambers bass, and Jimmy Cobb the drummer. I'm Scott Van De Werfen, and this is Jazz on WGVU with Catherine Russell, The Very Thought of You.

Tim Ray Trio with 12x7. It's from the album Windows on the Wailing City Sound label. Tim Ray at the piano, John Lockwood on bass, and Mark Walker the drummer. We heard Pink Panther, the theme for the movie from Henry Mancini, performed by the Phil Norman Tentet from their album Then and Now. It's on the Mama label. Before that, we heard Catherine Russell singing The Very Thought of You from her album Harlem on My Mind, and that's from the Jazz Village label. Tonight, mostly clear skies and a low 40 degrees, and for Tuesday, sunny with a high 66 degrees, and Tuesday night, partly cloudy, a low 57 degrees. Wednesday, sunny, a high 69, and mostly clear on Wednesday night, a low 50. And for Thursday, sunny skies, a high 65, and then partly cloudy Thursday night, a low 47. For Friday, mostly sunny with a high 65, and Saturday, mostly sunny with a high 68. 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I'm Scott Van De Werf with the Django Festival All-Stars. This is called El Destino.

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A Tisket a Tasket from singer April Varner, with Emmett Cohen at the piano and the arranger. The album is called Ella by April Varner on Cellar Music. It's a tribute to Ella Fitzgerald. We heard The Speckled Frog from the Paul Keller Orchestra from their album Thank You Notes, the music of Greg Hill. And that featured Steve Wood on tenor sax. And we began with Django Festival All-Stars, El Destino, from the album Evolution on the Motema label. Composed by Ludovic Baer, who was on the accordion, Samson Schmidt on guitar, Pierre Blanchard on violin, among others. I'm Scott Van De Werf. Now it's Jenny Klukin on marimba with her version of Girl from Ipanema here on WGVU.

0: And that was Conrad Herwig on trombone, Tones for Jones Bones, the Chick Corea composition. And the album is called The Latin Side of Chick Corea on the Savant label. With Craig Handy on tenor saxophone, Alex Norris trumpet, Bill O'Connell piano, Ruben Rodriguez bass, Robbie Amin drums, and Mauricio Herrera on percussion. We heard Steve Wilson on alto saxophone, Pieces of Dreams, from his album Enduring Sonnets on the Smoke Sessions label, with an all-star group including Joe Locke on vibraphone, Rini Rosnes piano, Jay Anderson bass, and Kendrick Scott the drummer. We began with Jenny Klukin on marimba with Girl from Ipanema, the Antonio Carlos Jobim classic. With Chris Olson guitar, Chris Bates on bass, and Mark Walk the drummer, the album Marimba Standard from Jenny Klukin. I'm Scott Van De Werf. Tonight, mostly clear skies, a low 40 degrees. Some frost developing tomorrow morning, then sunny, a high 66 degrees. And partly cloudy on Tuesday night with a low around 57 degrees. And Wednesday, sunny with a high 69 degrees. Coming up, Charlie Parker.
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Jazz on WGVU with a set of bebop. We heard Bud Powell at the piano and the composer of Whale, which was recorded in 1949 by the Blue Note label, with Fats Navarro on trumpet, Sonny Rollins tenor sax, Tommy Potter bass, and Roy Haynes the drummer. We heard Thelonious Monk at the piano, Ask Me Now, recorded by Blue Note in 1951, with Al McKibben on bass and Art Blakey the drummer. And we began with Charlie Parker on alto saxophone, his composition, Chi-Chi, with Al Haig at the piano, Percy Heath on bass, and Max Roach, the drummer, recorded by the Verve label in 1953. Actually, it might have come out on the Clef label first, and then later on Verve. I'm Scott Vandewerf, and this Thursday, Kenny Barron, the pianist, returning to West Michigan to perform at St. Cecilia Music Center in downtown Grand Rapids at 7:30. His most recent album is Songbook on the Artwork label, Songbook, and it's vocal versions of his compositions with lyrics from Janis Jarrett. Let's listen to Sunshower, and this will feature singer Cecile McLaurin-Sylvant here on WGVU.

0: That was Daoud, the Clifford Brown composition performed by bass player Brandy Disterheft, also featuring Harold Mayburn piano and Joe Farnsworth drums. Brandy's album Blue Canvas from 2016. We heard Mo Is On, the Elmo Hope tune, performed by guitar player Joshua Breakstone from his album 88, with Lyle Atkinson bass and Andy Watson drums. And we began with Kenny Barron at the piano and the composer of Sunshower. Featuring singer Cecile McLaurin-Sylvant, the lyrics were from Janice Jarrett, with Kiyoshi Kitagawa on bass and Jonathan Blake drums. The album Songbook, it's from the Artwork Records label. Kenny Barron, the pianist, is coming to Grand Rapids to perform at St. Cecilia Music Center this Thursday, October 8th at 7:30 p.m. with a trio including Robert Hurst on bass and Jonathan Blake on the drums. I'm Scott Van De Werf, and mostly clear tonight, a low 40 degrees, and Tuesday sunny, a high 66 degrees. And for Tuesday night, partly cloudy, a low 57 degrees, then sunny on Wednesday with a high 69 degrees. Stay tuned, more great jazz coming your way.
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0: Bengali devotional hymn from India by the duo Rasa. Just one of the unusual artists you'll hear every week on Hearts of Space. I'm Stephen Hill. Join me for an uninterrupted hour of ambient, space, and contemplative music from around the world and across the centuries on Hearts of Space.
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0: Microbiologist Ann Madden says when you touch your face, you are touching much more than just your skin.
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0: Democrats will have a hard time winning back the Senate next month without Maine. 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
0: 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I'm A. Martinez.
8: I'm Leila Faldin.
9: And I'm Michelle Martin. Think of some of the classic duets.
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9: George Jones and Tammy Wynette.
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9: Donnie Hathaway and Roberta Flack.
13: I got you, babe.
9: Sonny and Cher. On her new album, Michelle Andeggio-Cello and her band pay tribute to those pairings, and they've recruited an all-star cast to sing along. The album is called Synonym, and it starts with a cover of this one from 1987. George Michael and Aretha Franklin, I Knew You Were Waiting For Me. First, we'll hear the original, then Michelle Andeggio-Cello's version with a wicked guest singer.
14: The first person we asked was Cynthia Erivo, and when she said yes, that just filled us with such hope and joy.

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3: It's 620, 42 degrees in Grand Rapids, 43 in Holland, and 42 degrees in Muskegon. Inbound Township, Aldenasha Avenue and 92nd Street, there's a crash backing up traffic. Also in Grand Rapids, southbound 131, one lane approaching 196. Traffic is backed up past Ann Street, about 2.5 miles, at least a 7-minute delay. Sunny today, a high in the upper 60s. Tonight, partly cloudy, a low in the mid-50s. Sunny tomorrow, a high near 70. Tomorrow night, becoming cloudy, a low around 50.
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7: This is Morning Edition from NPR News. I'm A. Martinez.
8: And I'm Leila Faldin in Portland, Maine, hosting from Maine Public. The midterm elections are 1 month away, and every week until then, my co-hosts and I will take you to people and places in battleground states that will determine the balance of power in this country. Today, we're in Maine, where immigration enforcement here is playing out in ways that echo other places in the country.
9: They're still disappearing a person a day.
8: A person a day?
9: Yeah. Yep.
8: At least that's how it feels to Amy Smith, the founder of Healthy Homeworks, describing the ICE presence in her neighborhood of Lewiston, north of Portland, with a large immigrant community. We meet her at her office where she pulls out a map.
9: This is our map for the work that we do.
8: Okay.
9: Which is basically we do.
8: She describes her work making homeownership attainable for residents here.
9: It's the intersection of the three poorest census tracts in the state. Heavy concentration of immigrants, highest concentration of children under five, very high lead poisoning levels.
8: Smith has lived in this former mill town for years. Today, she says the fear running through her city has never been so palpable, and that's most visible at a nearby daycare. These days, the daycare's curtains are always drawn. Inside, babies and toddlers are taking naps, giving us a chance to talk to staff.
10: Nice to meet you, Leila.
8: 19-year-old H helps run this daycare with her mom. They're asylum seekers from Angola. They ask us to use only their first initials because of how afraid they are of drawing ICE's attention. H says she's anxious every second she's outside the house.
10: You walk fast. You don't walk alone. And if there's a car following or you think it's following, that's when you start to panic.
8: Because it seems quiet outside.
10: It looks quiet because when it started, they started taking people out loud. It was a big mess. Mm-hmm. So they pretended like they stopped. If you're isolated, That's where they're going to take you.
8: Before the ICE surge started in January, the daycare had 32 kids. The parents are mostly immigrants. They got scared. They stopped coming. The daycare also shut down for a few weeks. But then many immigrants had to reemerge.
10: Because we have to work. We have bills. So now we go out, but you have to be alert.
8: Today, only 12 of the kids are back in their care. H and her mom say their family has done everything right, sought asylum, followed the rules. But one of H's siblings was detained by ICE.
11: How many people do you both know that have been detained?
10: Too many to count.
8: By July, there was a 161% jump of arrests by ICE of people with no criminal records in Maine. That's compared to all of last year. Maine Public analyzed federal data the Deportation Data Project obtained. I ask H and her mom if they feel support from their neighbors. They say yes, from some who've brought them food, taken out their trash, helped with rent. But not everyone supports them. And I heard that in Lewiston and beyond. A woman screaming as she passes the front door of this daycare.
12: And this is daycare. And the people that run this daycare, go kill them.
8: Another yelling out the window at an anti-ICE protest encampment in another city.
11: I see a sign that says no.
12: Ice baby!
11: Okay, you just heard somebody yelling out their window, ice, ice baby, at these protesters.
8: Lewiston business owner Matthew Terry, who says ICE has made things better.
13: ICE made it known that they were coming to Lewiston, and the shootings stopped. Nothing, not a peep, nothing.
8: We head back toward Amy Smith's office, the Lewiston resident who's been helping her neighbors afford homes.
14: It just makes me so sad because the people who are here are working so hard to build a good life. And 3 years ago, they were thriving. And now they're not. These are not the worst of the worst. I don't know of anybody in Lewiston who's been apprehended who is actually a criminal.
8: The way ICE acts with what she sees as casual cruelty and the way that attitude is encouraged between neighbors, that's shaping Amy Smith's vote this year. She says she voted for the Senate Republican incumbent Susan Collins once, some 20 years ago.
14: But since then, have not been a supporter. I think for me, the biggest thing is to make sure that our federal government actually works for us, mm-hmm. and that the money stops flowing to these ridiculous vanity projects. And there's no reason that we are at war right now. And so the short-sightedness and the rhetoric and the activities and the cuts, it's just disgusting.
8: But she's not only angry at the Republican Party and the president.
14: I completely blame the Democratic Party for Trump being in office again. The minute Biden got elected the first time, they had to figure out who was next. And they just didn't. They just didn't do it.
8: So she says she's watching her neighbors struggle, and she spends every day trying to protect them.
14: So it's really exhausting to be actually doing the hard work, right, for your neighbors, and watching people of privilege take pot shots all day, every day, without any actual facts.
8: Smith doesn't want what happened this summer in another city in Maine, Biddeford, to happen ever again, when ICE shot and killed a 25-year-old Colombian immigrant and father named Joan Sebastian Duran Guerrero during an attempted traffic stop on his way to work. The Department of Homeland Security told NPR that they never said he was the target of ICE agents that day. He leaves behind a 3-year-old daughter, Dulce, and his wife, Carolina Rojas Alvarez. I spoke with her recently at her lawyer's office.
11: What has life been like since that day?
10: Muy difícil.
15: Very difficult. Now I have to face everything alone. And it's even more painful to hear my little girl scream his name, saying, "Papa, where are you?" That's the most painful thing I've had to experience ever since his death, and that I can't bring him back to her.
8: Rojas Alvarez says she wants the man who killed her husband to be held accountable.
11: You have a 3-year-old daughter. I mean, what are you going to do now? What is your plan? Are you going to stay in Maine?
10: Por el momento, sí, mientras.
15: I will, while the investigation is ongoing. But not in the future. In other words, she's not going to study or make a life here.
8: The Trump administration's immigration enforcement has divided and galvanized voters in this country. For some, the heavy-handed approach is exactly what they want in immigration. For others, the months of detentions, deportations, and killings are a sign of just how much the country has strayed from its professed values. those sentiments will go with them into the ballot box. This is NPR News.
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3: In the WGVU newsroom, I'm Phil Dawson. Concerned about safety, Georgetown Township trustees are not giving a resident permission to build a private gun range for target practice on his property. Trustees say it's too close to a school and a nearby home full of children.
16: A gun range, you have to be so focused on safety.
3: And Georgetown Township trustee Amy Grassman says she's not convinced the family in a nearby home or children in a Hudsonville school would be safe if a property owner builds a private gun range by 36th Avenue. Avenue and Bower Road.
16: What concerns me is there is a school nearby and there is a house nearby with five children. I believe a bullet already went through their garage and the six-year-old boy picked it up and asked, "What is this?"
3: In his permit application, Tim Doan said he would shoot small caliber handguns and rifles into a dirt berm at his private range. Trustee Grassman had questions, but the applicant was not at the meeting.
16: Wanted to ask how far does he plan on shooting. You know, a pistol range, you generally shoot from 7 to 15 yards. A rifle range from 100, 200, 300 yards, but he's not here.
3: A township ordinance does allow trustees to approve a gun range on private property if safety and operational specifications are met, but in this case,
17: there's been a motion to deny this request. All in favor say aye.
18: Aye.
17: Opposed? Request is denied.
3: Many younger Michigan voters who supported Donald Trump in the 2024 presidential election say they are leaning toward Democrats this November. John Ray with YouGov says their new poll of voters 18 to 29 indicates a shift, especially among men.
19: Young men are swinging back away from the Republicans towards the Democrats to an even greater degree.
3: According to the YouGov poll, young men in Michigan and seven other battleground states favor Democrats now by a 55% to 35% margin. Voters in Ann Arbor will not get to decide if they want to take over DTE's grid and establish a municipal utility board. Concerned over a possible expensive legal battle with DTE, City Council does not support the ballot proposal. Brian Gerringer with Ann Arbor for Public Power says council should let voters make the decision.
20: In this democracy, we applaud disagreement. And if only this body had chosen to merely disagree, we could have a fruitful conversation.
3: Gerringer says Proposal E, as it's called, would just begin the process toward creating a municipal utility and at this stage would not cost taxpayers anything. Black patients in West Michigan can't always find the same health care options as other demographic groups. And WGVU's David Limbaugh reports a summit in Grand Rapids is looking for ways to reduce that disparity.
21: I think it's a collaboration. I think we got to put the community in the same room with people who are health care providers.
22: Executive Director of the Detroit Association of Black Organizations, Reverend Dr. Horace Sheffield III, was one of the keynote speakers at this year's Health Transformational Summit, organized by the Grand Rapids African American Health Institute. He says correcting health care disparities begins with our most vulnerable populations.
21: In many instances now, some are for-profit, are actually making the technology and the health care available to people who may not necessarily afford it or look like them.
22: According to a 2026 Grahi report, Black Kent County residents experience more measured disparities than any other racial or ethnic group, especially across mortality, poverty, and maternal child health outcomes. Nancy Reed is healthcare director at Genentech, an event sponsor. She says a long-term strategy that includes patients and community being held accountable is necessary to bridge the gap.
23: Once we do that and stick to the course and not change it, we'll have long-term results, but we have to have community and patient involvement.
22: According to a recent National Institutes of Health study, racial and ethnic health disparities carry an estimated $451 billion economic cost within a single year. I'm David Limbaugh.

0: Chiao.
1: Taiwanese trade executive Win Huang has lived in Phoenix since the 80s.
2: And then here comes TSMC. All of a sudden, I run into Taiwanese people all the time.
1: Taiwanese chipmaker TSMC employs about 3,500 people at its current Phoenix operations and plans to open a second factory by the middle of next year. For NPR News, I'm Greg Hawney in Phoenix.
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6: It's 7:19, still 42 degrees in Grand Rapids, 43 degrees in Holland, and 42 degrees in Muskegon. On the east side of Grand Rapids, southbound Beltline between Leonard Street and Bradford Street, approaching 96. A crash there has traffic backed up to Knapp Street. In Grand Rapids, southbound 131 is one lane approaching 196, where the left lane closes near Ann Street, the center lane near Leonard Street. Traffic is backed up now past Ann Street, 2.5 miles. This is scheduled to continue until Monday of next week. Sunny today, a high in the upper 60s. Tonight, partly cloudy, a low in the mid-50s. Sunny tomorrow, a high near 70. Tomorrow night, becoming mostly cloudy, a low around 50. Sunny on Thursday, a high in the mid-60s.
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10: 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I'm Amy Martinez.
11: I'm Leila Fadel.
12: And I'm Michelle Martin. Think of some of the classic duets.
13: Golden rain,
12: George Jones and Tammy Wynette.
14: Healing comes over me.
15: Me too.
12: Donnie Hathaway and Roberta Flack.
16: I got you, baby.
12: Sonny and Cher. On her new album, Michelle Andeggio-Cello and her band pay tribute to those pairings, and they've recruited an all-star cast to sing along. The album is called Synonym, and it starts with a cover of this one from 1987. George Michael and Aretha Franklin. I Knew You Were Waiting for Me. First, we'll hear the original, then Michelle Andeggio-Cello's version with a wicked guest singer.
17: The first person we asked was Cynthia Erivo, and when she said yes, that just filled us with such hope and joy.

0: These duets don't, they don't necessarily match up with the original gender pairings. Tell me more about that. But was it, is it a kind of an homage to the fact that you can be out loud and proud now in a way that maybe wasn't always the case? Or what are your thoughts about that?
1: To be honest, it's just an afterthought. I'm glad it's not the forefront. It's just the beauty of these people that were was the reason I chose them. It should be the last thing you notice. I'm not sure if I connect with that word pride. Pride comes before the fall. Or loud and out. I'm really finding...
0: That's true. You were not a very loud performer. You have to lean in when we listen to you.
1: Yeah, I'm a really... modesty is... there's a beauty and a power to it.
0: When you cover a song, you're not like... You're never imitating the original song. You always bring something new to it. What's the process? Are you like just messing around? Do you already have it in your head? Or how did it work?
1: Oh, well... Every song is a cover, even if you wrote it. You can think of different ways to approach it. And I do think my time in D.C. playing go-go music really is part of my coding or, you know, my source code. I love taking something and re-envisioning it. My father played for the Army Blues, which is a band that plays the inaugurations, or they play in the summertime at the Jefferson Memorial. They did a lot of big band arrangements, you know. I come from that as well. And so I just see the song as this blank canvas, but there's an outline there, but I can color it in any way I want.
2: They say we're young, we don't know, won't find out until we grow.
1: That's what I'm hoping the listener gets from it, like just open to a re-envisioning. I mean, I think that's what's happening in the world today. We're having to re-envision a lot about the world. And I'm just trying to do it in this simple medium of music.
2: I got you, babe. I got you, baby.
0: That is Michelle Endeguiocello. Her new album of duets is called Synonym. Thank you so much for talking with us.
1: Oh, thank you so much for your time. And thank you for listening, most of all. Very grateful.
3: I guess that's so. We don't have a pot. But at least I'm sure,
4: I'm sure
3: of all the
4: I'm
3: things
4: sure
3: we've got.
4: I'm sure.
3: Baby.
2: Baby.
0: This is NPR News.
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6: In the WGVU newsroom, I'm Phil Dawson. Concerned about safety, Georgetown Township trustees are not giving a resident permission to build a private gun range for target practice on his property. Trustees say it's too close to a school and a nearby home full of children.
7: A gun range, you have to be so focused on safety.
6: And Georgetown Township trustee Amy Grassman says she's not convinced the family in a nearby home or children in a Hudsonville school would be safe if a property owner builds a private gun range by 36th Avenue and Bower Road.
7: What concerns me is there is a school nearby and there is a house nearby with five children. I believe a bullet already went through their garage and the six-year-old boy picked it up and asked, what is this?
6: In his permit application, Tim Doan said he would shoot small caliber handguns and rifles into a dirt berm at his private range. Trustee Grassman had questions, but the applicant was not at the meeting.
7: Wanted to ask how far does he plan on shooting? You know, pistol range, you generally shoot from 7 to 15 yards. A rifle range from 100, 200, 300 yards, but he's not here.
6: A township ordinance does allow trustees to approve a gun range on private property if safety and operational specifications are met, but in this case...
8: There's been a motion to deny this request. All in favor say aye.
9: Aye.
8: Opposed? Request is denied.
6: Many younger Michigan voters who supported Donald Trump in the 2024 presidential election say they are leaning toward Democrats this November. John Ray with YouGov says their new poll of voters 18 to 29 indicates a shift, especially among men.
4: Young men are swinging back away from the Republicans towards the Democrats to an even greater degree.
6: According to the YouGov poll, young men in Michigan and seven other battleground states favor Democrats now by a 55 to 35% margin. Voters in Ann Arbor will not get to decide if they want to take over DTE's grid and establish a municipal utility board. Concerned over a possible expensive legal battle with DTE, City Council does not support the ballot proposal. Brian Gerringer with Ann Arbor for Public Power says council should let voters make the decision.
9: In this democracy, we applaud disagreement. And if only this body had chosen to merely disagree, we could have a fruitful conversation.
6: Gerringer says Proposal E, as it's called, would just begin the process toward creating a municipal utility and at this stage would not cost taxpayers anything. Black patients in West Michigan can't always find the same health care options as other demographic groups. And WGVU's David Limbaugh reports a summit in Grand Rapids is looking for ways to reduce that disparity.
10: I think it's a collaboration. I think we got to put the community in the same room with people who are health care providers.
11: Executive Director of the Detroit Association of Black Organizations, Reverend Dr. Horace Sheffield III, was one of the keynote speakers at this year's Health Transformational Summit, organized by the Grand Rapids African American Health Institute. He says correcting health care disparities begins with our most vulnerable populations.
10: In many instances now, some are for-profit, are actually making the technology and the health care available to people who may not necessarily afford it or look like them.
11: According to a 2026 Grahi report, Black Kent County residents experience more measured disparities than any other racial or ethnic group, especially across mortality, poverty, and maternal child health outcomes. Nancy Reed is healthcare director at Genentech, an event sponsor. She says a long-term strategy that includes patients and community being held accountable is necessary to bridge the gap.
12: Once we do that and stick to the course and not change it, we'll have long-term results. But we have to have community and patient involvement.
11: According to a recent National Institutes of Health study, racial and ethnic health disparities carry an estimated $451 billion economic cost within a single year. I'm David Limbaugh.
6: When a gift card is declined at a West Michigan store, crime could be the reason. Criminals shoplift a gift card, jot down redemption information, and return the card to the shelf. Then Drew Beardsley with the Michigan Retailers Association says they wait for someone to buy the card and, using the redemption code, drain its value. And the person who bought the card doesn't know what happened.
13: A lot of times they assume they've just got a dud or it goes unreported, and it's maybe the value that they put on it was not so much that they wanted to go back and redeem it.
6: A new state law classifies gift card fraud as organized retail crime, a felony punishable by 5 years in prison. East of Cedar Springs at 17 Mile Road and Ritchie Avenue, there is a crash. Also at the Beltline, one lane both ways at 96, backed up about 3.5 miles. Sunny today, a high in the upper 60s. Tonight, partly cloudy, low in the mid-50s. Sunny tomorrow, a high near 70.
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14: This is Morning Edition from NPR News. I'm Amy Martinez in Culver City, California.
15: And I'm Leila Faldin in Portland, Maine, hosting from Maine Public.
16: I've been crisscrossing Maine for the last several days talking to voters about the issues that will shape their decisions this midterm. That election is exactly 4 weeks away. So our show will be traveling through pivotal states every Tuesday, states that will decide the country's balance of power. Today, I kick that coverage off in Maine, which is really important for the Democrats. They'll have a hard time winning back the Senate without winning the seat Republican Susan Collins has held for nearly 30 years. To get a sense of their odds, I hit the road, traveling some 700 miles, talking to voters along the way.
17: Here, we just pulled into Jackman, Maine, 17 miles from the Canada border.
16: A lot of support for Susan Collins here.
17: based on the signs in the front yards.
16: It's a town of just about 700 people, but the town plays a huge role in an important industry, logging. Right off Main Street, past the church, we pull into Jamie Shelley's front lot.
18: Hi, nice to meet you all.
19: So nice to meet you. I'm Layla.
16: Shelley's worked in the logging industry for more than 30 years. He says business was actually growing for a long time, but a lot has changed for him in recent years.
18: 5 years ago, we had 6 to 8 people directly employed, plus subs and trucks. Now, there's me, my stepson, and a few sub trucks in the winter. This is my equipment shop here.
16: He walks us into his dark, cavernous garage, wood pellets stacked high.
18: I'm burning wood pellets for the winter to keep the place warm.
16: Why?
18: Because heating oil's too expensive.
16: The U.S. war with Iran has sent crude oil prices soaring. And now, the cost of heating oil in Maine has hit a record high. Half the population depends on it to stay warm. But Shelley's troubles don't end there.
18: If you want to get in that truck, I'm going to give you guys a quick 5-minute tour.
16: We pile into his truck, and he drives us through his town, where life is intertwined with life across the border in Canada.
18: I have friends on the other side of the border. I've trucked wood on the other side of the border. I got grandparents buried on the other side of the border.
16: Business owners like Shelley and towns like Jackman are stuck in the middle of the escalating U.S.-Canada trade war. To show us how, he weaves down a windy dirt road.
19: Can I just ask what this is?
18: Aha, we are here.
19: Oh, this is
18: your work site? To find out.
16: We open the doors to the fresh, woody scent of cedar. There are thousands of logs piled high on either side of a muddy clearing where a client's cabin will soon be built. To do this work of cutting trees and clearing land, Shelley relies on heavy, expensive machinery.
18: That piece right there is around $650,000 to buy that new. That machine over there is like $750,000, and right now that one's about $500,000.
16: Okay.
18: So,
19: that's
18: you want them payments?
19: No.
16: Maintaining those machines nowadays could set him back tens of thousands of dollars more than they did last year. Trump levied new 50% tariffs on car and machine parts from Canada.
18: I need a new set of tracks on that machine right there. Them tracks are wore out. What do you think they cost? The parts you see, them shiny parts.
19: I don't know.
18: $40 for aftermarket, made overseas. A tire is $4,000. An engine for one of these machines is $30,000 to $40,000.
16: So aside from this job, Shelley's machines are parked. He can't take the risk of a breakdown. He worries about what could happen if the trade war further escalates.
18: If it gets to the point where they ain't buying, where stuff ain't crossing, there's not enough capacity here to do the job in Maine. So we need them to saw our lumber, or we need to scale back drastically. And small towns like this are going to fold up without the lumber industry.
16: On the drive back to his garage, Shelley shares that even though the Democratic candidate Troy Jackson is a fifth-generation logger, he plans to stick by the Republican incumbent.
18: Susan Collins. She's a pretty middle-road person. And she gets ripped by her own people and the other side. If you're getting ripped by everybody, you might be trying.
16: He likes her. And all the economic angst of the moment isn't enough for Shelley to abandon Collins. Even though for years, as a logger in this remote part of Maine, he's felt abandoned.
18: We also feel underrepresented. How many people you see after you come over that mountain?
19: Not many.
18: How many stoplights?
19: Not many.
18: Did you stop at Walmart? You probably didn't, did you? 10 and 2, keep your hands on the wheel.
19: Bye.
16: Underrepresented, forgotten. Those are feelings we hear again and again on our road trip across Maine through big cities and tiny towns. In every place, those sentiments are shaping how people are thinking about the election. From Michael Knight, a dairy farm owner and lumberman on the outskirts of Portland, an independent who leans conservative.
20: It's better sometimes to deal with the devil you know than the devil you don't.
16: To Mitchell Grass, a potato farmer in rural Mars Hill who believed in President Trump's promises but feels let down.
21: The whole country is in a really bad spot right now.
16: To Rosemary Lavway, a baker at a Presque Isle farmer's market who keeps her politics to herself because it's bad for business.
22: I don't think there's anybody that's gonna change anything, really.
16: Things feel bad. People feel stuck. Many are just trying to get by. And Dixie Shaw is focused on that.
23: Hi.
16: We find her in the back of Catholic Charities Food Bank and Thrift Store in Monticello in northern Maine, dumping clothes into a baler.
24: Okay. Lord have mercy.
17: She compresses the items into packs so they can sell the clothes by the ton and use the cash for food. She used to run this place. She retired, and then 2 months ago at 73, she came back.
1: I came back to work full-time because I love to work, mm-hmm. but I also need to work. My electric bill is so high, it doesn't even make sense to me. It's higher than my mortgage payment.
17: Really?
1: Yes, it's higher than my mortgage payment. In fact, I didn't even turn my furnace on till about 2 weeks ago. I just suck it up, baby, mm-hmm. because you don't want to turn that thermostat on because that's going to be in addition to the electric bill. I didn't turn my dryer on all year. I had the Amish build me a clothesline. I can get like 5 loads on that puppy.
17: Right. And is there somebody that you think will make life better?
1: I sure hope so.
17: Who is that?
1: I'm not going to talk about it.
17: Yeah.
1: Because I'll get beat up. I think in this climate, it's not safe to be on either side. Because somebody's going to hate on you.
17: What she will say is she feels like the more blue and populated South near the coast get an outsized say about the fate of her state.
19: What do they not understand?
1: People that come from away, and that could be out of state or downstate, and come up here to the county to recreate, if you will, when people here usually can't afford to do that same recreation. So the feeling is that the population and the people that vote are in the masses in southern Maine, and we're up here, and whatever the decision is, we have to kind of live with that.
17: Across 700 miles, from a logger to a potato farmer to a woman working at a thrift store and food bank, there is this sense of being left behind. But if the Democratic Party thinks that means these Americans will just turn to them, this snapshot of voters in Maine tells a much more complicated story. This is NPR News.
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23: It's 7:43, 45 degrees now in Grand Rapids, 46 in Holland, and 47 degrees in Muskegon. East of Cedar Springs, a crash at 17 Mile Road and Ritchie Avenue. East side of Grand Rapids, the Beltline is one lane, both ways at 96. Traffic backed up about 3.5 miles. Sunny today, a high in the upper 60s. Tonight, partly cloudy, a low in the mid-50s. Sunny tomorrow, a high near 70. Tomorrow night, becoming mostly cloudy, a low around 50. Sunny on Thursday, a high in the mid-60s.
24: The high-profile Cornell case is exposing what some call a legal loophole, making it harder to prosecute claims of sexual assault. 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
17: Good morning, I'm Leila Fadel. Move over, Tennessee. The next whiskey may be from space. Researchers are launching whiskey into orbit in 2028 to see how it ages. They hope that the frequent changes from extreme heat to extreme cold will give it a bolder flavor. Even if the results are stellar, no one will get to taste it. This particular experiment will probably burn up when it's done. How much did this cost? It's Morning Edition.
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0: 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I'm Leila Fadel.
14: And I'm A. Martinez. Tens of thousands of high school students in France have been protesting for the past 2 weeks. They say their facilities are decrepit, that classrooms are overcrowded, and there aren't enough teachers. The movement started peacefully, but there have been some intense scenes of violence in the past few days. NPR's Eleanor Beardsley is covering this from Paris. Eleanor, why did these protests turn violent?
4: Well, why they've turned violent depends on who you ask. The far right blames the students and, of course, the government, and it says what's needed is more authority. And we have seen footage on the news of trash cans, vehicles, even schools being set on fire and young people facing off with police, some of them masked. And there are charges also that troublemakers from outside the schools have infiltrated the student movement in many places and turned it more violent.
14: So how violent has it become?
4: Well, yeah, 215 students have been injured since the beginning of the protests, some 6,000 arrested, though most have been let go. Those injuries were mostly accidents like running and falling, but others are blaming the escalation of violence on the police. And yesterday, there were two events that really shocked the public. A 15-year-old had his hand blown off by a tear gas canister that exploded. And experts say this is a special kind of tear gas that ejects plastic pieces, and it's used when the police are encircled. And according to a criminologist, Alan Bauer, who was on television, this type of tear gas is banned in other countries, but not in France. And another kid whose parents have been interviewed on TV got shot in the face up close by tear gas, and it shattered his teeth, and they're devastated, and they say he's asking, what did he do wrong? And these incidents and eight others since the beginning of the protests are being investigated by authorities who look at police abuse.
14: Now, what's happening next for the student movement?
4: Well, everyone is calling for calm, from the right to the left. Today, there's massive student marches around the country, one in central Paris I'm going to go to, and unions are calling on their members to wear white armbands and march with the students to prevent violence. Far-left leader Jean-Luc Mélenchon accuses the police of the mayhem. Here he is speaking.
7: Il y a des idées de soi-disant, ils incarnent l'ordre.
4: They think they incarnate order, he says, but how is it order to beat people? I'm ashamed when I see this vision of my country, he said. These are young people, so of course they do stupid things, but they're just trying to be heard. You know, many people, though, blame Mélenchon and his far-left party, France Unbowed, for encouraging the students.
14: Have you spoken to any of those students?
4: I have. I went yesterday to the Lycée Turgot in central Paris, which was closed along with 500 other schools in the city. I met a group of 15-year-olds. They had blockaded their school with dozens of plastic trash cans and homemade barriers, as is their tradition. There were signs up saying things like, tear gas criminals, not minors. And I spoke with Emile Varsta-Kim. Here he is. And we called his father, who gave permission for him to be on NPR.
8: The politicians, they're always trying to put money in the weapons, the army, and everything, but they don't invest in us. We are the future. They have to invest in us so that we can lead the country, you know?
4: So anyway, these kids and others in well-off neighborhoods whose schools aren't so bad, they're still blockading. They're still out there protesting, they say, in solidarity with students in the suburbs and rural areas where schools are in worse condition. There's a long history of student protest movements in France, and there's a lot of enthusiasm and solidarity for this one.
14: That's NPR's Eleanor Beardsley in Paris. Eleanor, thanks.
4: You're welcome.

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2: It's 8:19, 45 degrees in Grand Rapids, 46 degrees in Holland, and 47 degrees in Muskegon. West of Sparta at Fruit Ridge Avenue and 12 Mile Road, there is a crash. East of Cedar Springs, the crash is at 17 Mile Road and Ritchie Avenue. East side of Grand Rapids, the Beltline is one lane both ways at 96. Traffic is now backed up about 3.5 miles, an 18-minute delay. Sunny today, a high in the upper 60s. Tonight, partly cloudy, a low in the mid-50s. Sunny tomorrow, a high near 70. Tomorrow night, becoming mostly cloudy, a low around 50. Sunny Thursday, a high in the mid-60s. Thursday night, clear, a low in the mid-40s. Sunny on Friday, a high in the mid-60s.
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6: This is Morning Edition from NPR News. I'm A. Martinez.
7: And I'm Leila Faldin in Portland, Maine, hosting for Maine Public. The midterm elections are 1 month away. And every week until then, my co-hosts and I will take you to people and places in battleground states that will determine the balance of power in this country. Today, we're in Maine, where immigration enforcement here is playing out in ways that echo other places in the country.
8: They're still disappearing a person a day.
7: A person a day?
8: Yeah. Yep.
7: At least that's how it feels to Amy Smith, the founder of Healthy Homeworks, describing the ICE presence in her neighborhood of Lewiston, north of Portland, with a large immigrant community. We meet her at her office where she pulls out a map.
8: This is our map for the work that we do.
7: Okay.
8: Which is basically we do.
7: She describes her work making homeownership attainable for residents here.
8: It's the intersection of the three poorest census tracts in the state. Heavy concentration of immigrants, highest concentration of children under five, very high lead poisoning levels.
7: Smith has lived in this former mill town for years. Today, she says the fear running through her city has never been so palpable, and that's most visible at a nearby daycare. These days, the daycare's curtains are always drawn. Inside, babies and toddlers are taking naps, giving us a chance to talk to staff.
9: Nice to meet you, Leila.
7: 19-year-old H helps run this daycare with her mom. They're asylum seekers from Angola. They ask us to use only their first initials because of how afraid they are of drawing ICE's attention. H says she's anxious every second she's outside the house.
9: You walk fast. You don't walk alone. And if there's a car following you, or you think it's following you, that's when you start to panic.
7: Because it seems quiet outside.
9: It looks quiet because when it started, they started taking people out loud. It was a big mess. Mm-hmm. So they pretended like they stopped. If you're isolated, that's where they're going to take you.
7: Before the ICE surge started in January, the daycare had 32 kids. The parents are mostly immigrants. They got scared. They stopped coming. The daycare also shut down for a few weeks. But then many immigrants had to reemerge.
9: Because we have to work. We have bills. So now we go out. but you have to be alert.
7: Today, only 12 of the kids are back in their care. H and her mom say their family has done everything right, sought asylum, followed the rules, but one of H's siblings was detained by ICE.
10: How many people do you both know that have been detained?
9: Oh, too many. Too many to count.
7: By July, there was a 161% jump of arrests by ICE of people with no criminal records in Maine. That's compared to all of last year. Maine Public analyzed federal data the Deportation Data Project obtained. I ask H and her mom if they feel support from their neighbors. They say yes, from some who've brought them food, taken out their trash, helped with rent, but not everyone supports them. And I heard that in Lewiston and beyond. A woman screaming as she passes the front door of this daycare.
11: And this is daycare. And the people that run this daycare, go kill them.
7: Another yelling out the window at an anti-ICE protest encampment in another city.
10: I see a sign that says no. Okay, you just heard somebody yelling out their window, ICE, ICE, baby, at these protesters.
7: Lewiston business owner Matthew Terry, who says ICE has made things better.
12: ICE made it known that they were coming to Lewiston, and the shootings stopped. Nothing, not a peep, nothing.
7: We head back toward Amy Smith's office, the Lewiston resident who's been helping her neighbors afford homes.
13: It just makes me so sad because the people who are here are working so hard to build a good life. And 3 years ago, they were thriving. And now they're not. These are not the worst of the worst. I don't know of anybody in Lewiston who's been apprehended who is actually a criminal.
7: The way ICE acts with what she sees as casual cruelty and the way that attitude is encouraged between neighbors, that's shaping Amy Smith's vote this year. She says she voted for the Senate Republican incumbent Susan Collins once, some 20 years ago.
13: But since then, have not been a supporter. I think for me, the biggest thing is to make sure that our federal government actually works for us, mm-hmm. and that the money stops flowing to these ridiculous vanity projects. And there's no reason that we are at war right now. And so the short-sightedness and the rhetoric and the activities and the cuts, it's just disgusting.
7: But she's not only angry at the Republican Party and the president.
13: I completely blame the Democratic Party for Trump being in office again. The minute Biden got elected the first time, they had to figure out who was next. And they just didn't. They just didn't do it.
7: So she says she's watching her neighbors struggle, and she spends every day trying to protect them.
13: So it's really exhausting to be actually doing the hard work, right, for your neighbors, and watching people of privilege take pot shots all day, every day, without any actual facts.
7: Smith doesn't want what happened this summer in another city in Maine, Biddeford, to happen ever again, when ICE shot and killed a 25-year-old Colombian immigrant and father named Joan Sebastian Duran Guerrero during an attempted traffic stop on his way to work. The Department of Homeland Security told NPR that they never said he was the target of ICE agents that day. He leaves behind a 3-year-old daughter, Dulce, and his wife, Carolina Rojas Alvarez. I spoke with her recently at her lawyer's office.
10: What has life been like since that day?
9: Muy difícil.
14: Very difficult. Now I have to face everything alone. And it's even more painful to hear my little girl scream his name, saying, "Papa, where are you?" That's the most painful thing I've had to experience ever since his death, and that I can't bring him back to her.
7: Rojas Alvarez says she wants the man who killed her husband to be held accountable.
10: You have a 3-year-old daughter. I mean, what are you going to do now? What is your plan? Are you going to stay in Maine?
9: Por el momento, sí, mientras.
14: I will, while the investigation is ongoing. But not in the future. In other words, she's not going to study or make a life here.
7: The Trump administration's immigration enforcement has divided and galvanized voters in this country. For some, the heavy-handed approach is exactly what they want in immigration. For others, the months of detentions, deportations, and killings are a sign of just how much the country has strayed from its professed values. Those sentiments will go with them into the voting booth. This is NPR News.
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2: In the WGVU newsroom, I'm Phil Dawson. Concerned about safety, Georgetown Township trustees are not giving a resident permission to build a private gun range for target practice on his property. Trustees say it's too close to a school and a nearby home full of children.
16: A gun range, you have to be so focused on safety.
2: And Georgetown Township trustee Amy Grassman says she's not convinced the family in a nearby home or children in a Hudsonville school would be safe if a property owner builds a private gun range by 36th Avenue and Bower Road.
16: What concerns me is there is a school nearby and there is a house nearby with five children. I believe a bullet already went through their garage and the six-year-old boy picked it up and asked, "What is this?"
2: In his permit application, Tim Doan said he would shoot small caliber handguns and rifles into a dirt berm at his private range. Trustee Grassman had questions, but the applicant was not at the meeting.
16: Wanted to ask how far does he plan on shooting. You know, a pistol range, you generally shoot from 7 to 15 yards. A rifle range from 100, 200, 300 yards, but he's not here.
2: A township ordinance does allow trustees to approve a gun range on private property if safety and operational specifications are met, but in this case,
17: there's been a motion to deny this request. All in favor say aye.
18: Aye.
17: Opposed? Request is denied.
2: Many younger Michigan voters who supported Donald Trump in the 2024 presidential election say they are leaning toward Democrats this November. John Ray with YouGov says their new poll of voters 18 to 29 indicates a shift, especially among men.
19: Young men are swinging back away from the Republicans towards the Democrats to an even greater degree.
2: According to the YouGov poll, young men in Michigan and seven other battleground states favor Democrats now by a 55% to 35% margin. Voters in Ann Arbor will not get to decide if they want to take over DTE's grid and establish a municipal utility board. Concerned over a possible expensive legal battle with DTE, City Council does not support the ballot proposal. Brian Gerringer with Ann Arbor for Public Power says council should let voters make the decision.
20: In this democracy, we applaud disagreement. And if only this body had chosen to merely disagree, we could have a fruitful conversation.
2: Gerringer says Proposal E, as it's called, would just begin the process toward creating a municipal utility and at this stage would not cost taxpayers anything. Black patients in West Michigan can't always find the same health care options as other demographic groups. And WGVU's David Limbaugh reports a summit in Grand Rapids is looking for ways to reduce that disparity.
21: I think it's a collaboration. I think we got to put the community in the same room with people who are health care providers.
22: Executive Director of the Detroit Association of Black Organizations, Reverend Dr. Horace Sheffield III, was one of the keynote speakers at this year's Health Transformational Summit, organized by the Grand Rapids African American Health Institute. He says correcting health care disparities begins with our most vulnerable populations.
21: In many instances now, some are for-profit, are actually making the technology and the health care available to people who may not necessarily afford it or look like them.
22: According to a 2026 Grahi report, Black Kent County residents experience more measured disparities than any other racial or ethnic group, especially across mortality, poverty, and maternal child health outcomes. Nancy Reed is healthcare director at Genentech, an event sponsor. She says a long-term strategy that includes patients and community being held accountable is necessary to bridge the gap.
23: Once we do that and stick to the course and not change it, we'll have long-term results. But we have to have community and patient involvement.
22: According to a recent National Institutes of Health study, racial and ethnic health disparities carry an estimated $451 billion economic cost within a single year. I'm David Limbaugh.
2: When a gift card is declined at a West Michigan store, crime could be the reason. Criminals shoplift a gift card, jot down redemption information, and return the card to the shelf. Then Drew Beardsley with the Michigan Retailers Association says they wait for someone to buy the card and using the redemption code drain its value. And the person who bought the card doesn't know what happened.
24: A lot of times they assume they've just got a dud or it goes unreported and it's maybe the value that they put on it was not so much that they wanted to go back and redeem it.
2: A new state law classifies gift card fraud as organized retail crime, a felony punishable by 5 years in prison. West of Sparta, Fruit Ridge Avenue and 12 Mile Road, there is a crash. Also east of Cedar Springs at 17 Mile Road and Ritchie Avenue. Sunny today, a high in the upper 60s. Tonight, partly cloudy, a low in the mid-50s.
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3: It's 8:43, 45 degrees in Grand Rapids, 46 degrees in Holland, and still 47 in Muskegon. In Grand Rapids, Fuller Avenue between Michigan Street and 196, a crash is slowing traffic. Also at Maryland Avenue and Oak Industrial Drive between Michigan Street and 196, a crash. East side of Grand Rapids, the Beltline is one lane both ways at 96. Traffic is now backed up for 3.5 miles. Expect a 21-minute delay. Sunny today, a high in the upper 60s. Tonight, partly cloudy, a low in the mid-50s. Sunny tomorrow, a high near 70. Tomorrow night, becoming mostly cloudy, a low around 50. Sunny Thursday, a high in the mid-60s. Thursday night, clear, low in the mid-40s. Sunny Friday, high in the mid-50s.
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7: Good morning, I'm Martinez. Montana and Idaho have spent years trying to figure out exactly where their border is. You see, their maps did not agree, so federal surveyors went back to markers placed more than 120 years ago. The work is done and now needs to be filed with the right county and state officials. A Montana lawmaker says 50 to 60 acres had been given over to Idaho over time. Now Montana is checking whether it should be collecting taxes at a resort there. Survey says, probably. It's Morning Edition.
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5: 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I'm Leila Fadel.
7: And I'm A. Martinez. Hockey superstar Alexander Ovechkin will leave the NHL at the end of this season. The 41-year-old Russian's announcement comes exactly 21 years after his debut for the Washington Capitals. Now, Ovechkin would eventually break the all-time goal-scoring record set by Wayne Gretzky. Here's that moment on the Monumental Sports Network.
9: The chasing days are done! Alex Ovechkin is the greatest goal scorer in the history of the NHL!
7: The only one to score over 900 goals. For more about Ovechkin's career, we called up Barry Sverluga about that. He's a columnist for The Athletic. So Barry, where would Ovechkin rank in the pantheon of great hockey players?
10: Well, certainly among goal scorers, he has no peer. He passed Gretzky in April 2025 at the age of 39. Lots of talk about what's his all-around game like. Was he as good as Gretzky as a passer? Certainly not. But he's right, an instant Hall of Famer and really a legend in Washington because he's played his whole career right here.
7: Yeah, and he might have a chance to pass Lemieux in total points, goals and assists, maybe ninth by the end of his career.
10: Yes, possible for sure. He's about to become the Capitals' all-time leader in assists. He's only four away from that. There's really no mark in terms of goal scoring that he doesn't have. He has 20, 30 goal seasons. That's more than anybody. 929 total goals. He's just been a machine for a career that spans back to a time when the league was coming out of a lockout and really needed stars, young stars, he and Pittsburgh's Sidney Crosby, the top two, to lift them out of into a new era.
7: Now, one thing that we found out out lately is that Ovechkin supports Russian President Vladimir Putin, even appearing in a pro-Putin campaign ad, and that has led to some criticism in the U.S. Do you think that this maybe rises above the typical disagreements about the role of politics in sports?
10: Well, it's interesting because actually Ovechkin's support of Putin has been overt for a long time, dating his Instagram avatar has long been a picture of him and Putin. He created a social media movement in 2017 ahead of the Russian presidential elections, a hashtag Team Putin or Putin Team. So this is really nothing new. What kind of makes it controversial headed into his last year was the fact that he appeared in an ad in September for Putin's Russia, United Russia Party. That kind of freshened up the news and brought some new criticism for an issue that he's really been very open about for years.
7: Now, the Capitals are supposed to be pretty good this season, Barry. Do you think his farewell tour, if he's going to be one, might be a distraction for the Caps?
10: You know, I think that's something that Ovechkin wrestled with. He doesn't really want to go into every rink for the last time and be handed a gold watch or a rocking chair or that kind of stuff. This team really does have the biggest goals. I mean, they won the Stanley Cup in 2018. That kind of cemented Ovechkin's legacy in the sport and in the town. This is probably their best roster since then. So it'll be interesting to see how they balance the individual honors and homages that he's going to get with what the team goals are, which is to win the whole thing.
7: Has he played for Russia recently, or is there maybe a chance he can play for Russia at one point?
10: I mean, Russia was not allowed in the Olympics this last time around, so that was a big miss on his resume. He had played for them in 2006 and 2010 with no medals, disappointingly.
7: Ovechkin, Messi, they're all retiring. Barry Sverluga of The Athletic, thank you very much.
10: Appreciate you having me.
7: Fans will make her dance. Fans will make her dance. This is Morning Edition from NPR News. I'm E. Martinez.
0: And I'm Layla Fadel.
11: Fans will make her dance. Fans will make her dance. Fans
3: will make her dance. And I'm Phil Dawson in the WGVU Newsroom. 45 degrees in Grand Rapids, 46 in Holland, 47 degrees in Muskegon. Facing execution, what did inmates on death row select for their last meal? WGVU's Dean Morrison reports a new exhibit at the Grand Rapids Art Museum shows the choices made by over 1,000 prisoners, part of an exploration into creativity emerging from the criminal justice system.
12: Julie Green spent 22 years hand-painting the last meals of death row inmates on nearly 1,000 ceramic plates. Her installation, The Last Supper, reveals intimate details behind their requests. Rebirth showcases Gary Tyler's art, developed over 40 years of wrongful incarceration, during which he taught himself quilting in the African-American tradition. Ray Matterson's collection, Metamorphosis, offers the Michigan artist's intricate embroidered miniatures, created from unraveled socks, in a technique he developed while serving a prison sentence.
13: Art and creativity can help not only us as individuals grapple with really difficult experiences, but can also help us as a community talk about these really difficult subjects.
12: Graham's curator of collections, Jennifer Cecil, explains the common thread running through the works of the three artists.
13: In this process, we've learned one in three Americans has a criminal record. 50% of us know someone who is incarcerated or has been incarcerated. It's something that we often don't want to think about in our daily lives, but something that we should be aware of.
12: The exhibitions are now open at the Graham, with Green's Last Supper running through October 24th, and the others through January 3rd. I'm Dee Morrison.
3: East side of Grand Rapids, the Beltline is one lane both ways at 96. The backup is now about 3.5 miles, expected 21-minute delay. Sunny today, a high in the upper 60s. Tonight, partly cloudy, a low in the mid-50s. Sunny tomorrow, a high near 70. Tomorrow night, becoming mostly cloudy, a low around 50. Sunny Thursday, high in the mid-60s. Sunny Friday, a high in the mid-60s.
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15: From Marketplace in Washington, I'm Kimberly Adams. More Americans than ever are questioning the value of higher education. A new survey from Gallup finds that just 31% of adults in the U.S. think a college education is, quote, very important. That's the lowest since Gallup first started asking that question nearly 50 years ago. Marketplace's Stephanie Hughes looks at what's going on.
0: In the cauldron of ingredients that's led to this loss of trust in higher education, the cost of college is key. So are the loans people take out to cover that cost.
16: Everybody knows somebody who's drowning in debt.
0: Josh Weiner leads the Aspen Institute's College Excellence Program.
16: That difficulty repaying debt is shaping how people feel about the whole system.
0: Another ingredient, says Weiner, many recent college grads have struggled to find work, and their stories resonate with would-be students. Also, says Catherine Hill with the education nonprofit Ithaca SNR, higher ed hasn't worked out for a lot of people. There are more than 43 million adults in the U.S. who started college, may have taken on some debt, but never got a degree.
17: Those people haven't experienced the benefits of going on to higher education, and in many cases, it's probably made them worse off.
0: Top that off with a heavy dollop of worry about what AI is going to do to the labor market, and you end up with the current stew of uncertainty. That's tough for colleges, which are also seeing fewer international students and a dwindling number of young people.
17: I think schools are going to be very challenged in terms of net tuition revenue.
0: Hill says one potential source of new students are the old ones, those millions of people who started college but never finished. I'm Stephanie Hughes for Marketplace.
15: Let's do the numbers. Dow, S&P, and NASDAQ futures are up in the 0.4% to 0.5% range, with the Dow future up 263 points. The 10-year Treasury yield is down at 5.27%. Oil prices are also down this morning. Brent crude is down 2.8% at $97.59 a barrel. 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More than 2 million young people between the ages of 19 and 24 could lose Medicaid coverage in the next couple of years as new work requirements and more frequent eligibility checks phase in. That's according to a new report from the Urban Institute. This is in the 40 Medicaid expansion states, plus Washington, D.C., where low-income adults who don't have kids or a disability are currently able to get free or low-cost health coverage through the government. And it's despite the fact that nearly 90% of young adults should still be eligible to keep their insurance under the new rules. Marketplace's Samantha Fields has more.
18: A lot is changing soon for many people on Medicaid. In most states, starting January 1st, to keep their insurance, low-income adults will have to prove they're working or volunteering at least 80 hours a month, that they're in school at least half-time, or that they should be exempt from those requirements because they're a caregiver or too sick to work. And they'll have to submit that proof every 6 months, twice as often as they do now.
19: Just by virtue of people having to do more paperwork, you see these dramatic estimates of the number of people who will lose their coverage.
18: Leo Cuello at Georgetown Center for Children and Families says the risk is particularly high for young people.
19: First of all, they're more likely to have gig economy work, informal work arrangements.
18: Gig work tends to be hard for states to verify automatically, which means more paperwork more often.
19: They're more likely to be in school, which means that if a state doesn't have a good system for doing automatic data matches for school, again, they're going to have to do a lot of reporting to show that they're in school.
18: And many people in their late teens or early 20s are just new to all the admin required to get and keep insurance. Betsy Cliff at the University of Chicago says when you're that age, it's also common to move around a lot.
20: Because you haven't settled into a job or a place to live.
18: And she says that can be a barrier to keeping health coverage.
20: It's much easier to stay enrolled in Medicaid if your life is more stable. So if you keep the same address, if you keep the same income, if you keep the same phone number.
18: If you don't, you could miss the phone call or the letter telling you it's time to recertify. Jennifer Haley at the Urban Institute says all of this could lead to 2.3 million young adults losing Medicaid over the next couple of years.
21: Coverage is projected to fall among young adults in every state that has adopted the ACA Medicaid expansion.
18: How much it'll fall could vary a lot by state, according to Jennifer Tolbert at the health policy nonprofit KFF.
22: States do have options and can adopt policies that will help to mitigate any potential coverage losses.
1: One option they have, at least next year, that could make a big difference, she says, is to let people submit a letter saying, I drive 20 hours a week for Uber as proof of employment, instead of requiring official pay stubs. Nikita Singaretti at Fortuna Health says even better would be making it so that as many people as possible don't even have to submit paperwork every 6 months.
2: The number one thing is using data to automatically get people through the renewal process.
1: If a state can verify someone's employment or student status through a database, they'll just stay enrolled.
2: Number two is, of course, education, but education with navigation partners. So actually people, actually navigators that could guide people through the process.
1: And Leo Cuello at Georgetown says states need to make a point of getting the word out in places young people are likely to see it.
19: That means doing outreach campaigns that are not just, you know, in the newspaper, but also showing up on, you know, TikTok streams.
1: And he says it means giving people options for submitting whatever proof they need to submit.
19: So, for example, do I have to get a physical copy of my medical record, put it in an envelope, and mail it in?
1: Or can I take a screenshot of my record and text it in? The easier states can make it, Cuello says, the more likely young people are to keep their insurance. I'm Samantha Fields for Marketplace.
15: Our producers are Emma Condon, Tamar Fagan, and Ariana Rosas. Our senior producer is Alex Schroeder. Our supervising senior producer is Meredith Gerritsen-Morby. And in Washington, I'm Kimberly Adams with the Marketplace Morning Report. 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
3: Good morning, it's 8:59. I'm Phil Dawson in the WGVU newsroom. 48 degrees now in Grand Rapids, 51 degrees in Holland, 48 degrees in Muskegon. In Grand Rapids, there's a crash at Fuller Avenue between Michigan Street and 196. Also at Maryland Avenue and Oak Industrial Drive between Michigan Street and 196. East side of Grand Rapids, the Beltline is one lane this morning, both ways at 96. The traffic is now backed up 3.5 miles, about a 21-minute delay. And in Grand Rapids, southbound 131, where it is one lane approaching 196, the traffic is backed up through the 96 interchange, about 3.5 miles. That's going to continue until Monday of next week. Sunny today, a high in the upper 60s. Tonight, partly cloudy, a low in the mid-50s. Sunny tomorrow, a high near 70. Tomorrow night, becoming mostly cloudy, a low around 50. Sunny Thursday, a high in the mid-60s. Thursday night, clear, a low in the mid-40s. And sunny Friday, a high in the mid-60s.
24: Tuesday to you. I'm Shelley Irwin. Time to lace up the shoes for the annual Grand Rapids Marathon and more. Let's talk to Marathon Don Kern, to discuss weekend of October 17, 18, including a pre-race expo for the whole community. Plus, the World Affairs Council of Western Michigan presents a series on immigration, partnering with KDL. And let's talk Student Philanthropy Week. It's kicked off. That and more next on the Shelley Irwin Show.
25: Live from NPR News in Washington, I'm Korva Coleman. President Trump says he and his political action committee will personally pay for the controversial TV ads that have praised him. Up till now, the ads have said they're paid for by the federal government, that is, American taxpayers. Critics say these ads are partisan and use Republican talking points. The president is back at the White House after he signed an executive order aimed at lowering diesel fuel costs. Trump signed the order during a campaign rally in Nebraska last night, as NPR's Franco Ordonez reports.
26: President Trump told the audience in the middle of agriculture country that he was signing the order to help farmers. The rising cost of fuel has been a significant challenge for Republicans heading into the midterms. Prices for diesel used by trucks have been hit particularly hard due to the wars in both Iran and Ukraine. The president did not share details, but the order is expected to expand access to diesel, including so-called called red dye diesel fuel, which is used by the agriculture industry, and not subject to the same state and federal highway taxes as regular diesel. Franco Ordonez, NPR News.
25: The Paramount Skydance and Warner Brothers Discovery deal closes today. NPR's Mandalay Del Barco says the merger brings together media giants.
5: David Ellison will control this new media empire with help from his billionaire father, Larry Ellison, and investors from the Middle East. Their company, Skydance, combines two legendary film studios, both more than 100 years old, Paramount Pictures and Warner Brothers Pictures. Ellison also gets their streaming services like Paramount Plus and HBO Max. He gets MTV, Comedy Central, the Food Network, and two huge news outlets, CNN and CBS News.
25: NPR's Mandalay Del Barco reporting. Massive student protest marches will be held in Paris and other French cities today. The protest movement for better conditions in high schools is now in its second week. NPR's Eleanor Beardsley reports it has not lost momentum, even though it has been plagued by violence.
6: French TV news footage is showing students gathering in cities across the country ahead of protest marches this afternoon. Even students at well-off high schools in big cities like Paris are taking part. They say out of solidarity with students in the poorer suburbs and rural areas where schools are more run down. The education minister says some of the students' demands are valid. The far right has called the students hoodlums that burn their schools and says the problem is a lack of authority. The far left says police violence is to blame. The public is shocked over a 15-year-old boy losing his hand after a police tear gas stun grenade blew up. Left-wing unions have called on their members to accompany the students in their marches today to make sure there's no violence. Eleanor Beardsley, NPR News, Paris.
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3: In the WGVU newsroom, I'm Phil Dawson. Tonight, the Republican and Democratic candidates for governor are coming to Grand Rapids for a debate. Democrat Jocelyn Benson says she's ready and prepared to confront Republican John James. James says he will emphasize his problem-solving skills.
7: I'm more concerned with fixing the problems than fixing the blame. And so that's what we're going to be focused on.
8: I feel really good, both in our preparations for the debate, excited to meet John James on the stage and lay out our very clear different visions.
3: The one-hour debate on Wood TV starts at 7 o'clock. Many younger Michigan voters who supported Donald Trump in the 2024 presidential election say they are now leaning toward Democrats in November. John Ray with YouGov says their new poll of voters, 18 to 29, indicates a shift, especially among men.
9: Young men are swinging back away from the Republicans towards the Democrats to an even greater degree.
3: According to the YouGov poll, young men in Michigan and seven other battleground states favor Democrats by a 55 to 35% margin. Voters in Ann Arbor will not get to decide if they want to take over DTE's grid and establish a municipal utility board. Concerned over a possible expensive legal battle with DTE, City Council does not support a ballot proposal. Brian Geringer with Ann Arbor for Public Power says council should let voters make the decision.
10: In this democracy, we applaud disagreement. And if only this body had chosen to merely disagree, we could have a fruitful conversation.
3: Geringer says Proposal E would just begin the process toward creating a municipal utility, and at this stage would not cost taxpayers anything. I'm Phil Dawson.
24: And a good Tuesday to you. I'm Shelley Irwin. Get ready for a full show. Say that often, mean it. We will be speaking to Marathon Don here shortly. Also be talking to Guiding Light. Lots of physical activities in which to be involved in. Well, including our first conversation. It's physical. It's about giving. Yesterday, Grand Valley kicked off its fourth annual Student Philanthropy Week, running through October 12th. Let's talk about it with you, Anna Tollefson, Assistant Director of Club Sports and Business Ops for Grand Valley's Recreation and Wellness. You're working closely with students, of course, every day to share what this week means for them and for you. Hello to you, Anna. Glad you're here.
11: Thank you for having me.
24: Appreciate you are a Laker for a lifetime,
11: yes,
24: I understand.
11: Yes, definitely.
24: All right, let's get right into Student Philanthropy Week. What's it mean for Grand Valley?
11: Sure. Yeah. This week is all about teaching students the value of philanthropy and helping them fundraise to support them through the school year. This year, we have 47 student organizations who are participating, which is our largest group yet. And they get to engage in some friendly competition with each other to fundraise and earn some extra challenge dollars. So we are excited for year four of this program.
24: Bigger and better, more dollars brought in, perhaps. So you work with student athletes participating in club sports on a daily basis. I miss intramurals. What does fundraising look like for them, and why does it matter?
11: Sure. Club sports is really fun and an important part of the college experience for students, but they're also expensive. Costs like travel and entry fees, equipment, and uniforms add up quickly. And fundraising helps keep participating accessible so students don't get priced out of the activities that they love. So, our bowling club has participated in Student Philanthropy Week since its inception, and they've constantly expanded their involvement, increased the amount that they've raised year over year, and the campaign has provided valuable financial support for them to help offset the significant cost of renting facilities for practice and competitions, since the Grand Valley does not own a university-owned bowling facility. So, but, beyond the financial impact, the club's continued participation has helped foster campus engagement, where team members have become more involved in other philanthropic initiatives and events across Grand Valley throughout the year.
24: Yes, and we know Student Philanthropy Week gives teams a structured, supportive way to fundraise. You're going to have to put a bowling building on the budget there. What do students learn from this week beyond just raising money?
11: They really learn that philanthropy is about community, and that people give because they believe in the students and, what they're working towards. So they also get to build skills in communication and goal setting and teamwork, and those are valuable life skills for their future. So students who also experience being supported often become alumni who then give back, and that's how the cycle of philanthropy continues.
24: Yep, starts early. There we are. So let's talk a bit about the kinds of funds that people actually can make a gift to.
11: Yeah, we have a huge variety, everything from rowing club to plant club to Greek organizations and our 35 club sports, of course. On average, we have about 22 club sports that will qualify for their national tournament each year. And these trips can cost over $20,000 if the location requires flying to. And that cost is a significant barrier to participation for those teams. So, donations and fundraising through campaigns like Student Philanthropy Week really help make those trips possible for students who have worked tirelessly all year to achieve those goals. So, also like on the academic side, Grand Valley's chapter of American Society of Mechanical Engineers, they are fundraising to support a planned trip to the Johnson Space Center in Houston, Texas. Yeah, and they will get to test a device that's going to be used on NASA missions. So.
24: Roving microphone should head with them. That would be kind of fun.
11: Yeah.
24: All right. I want to get the information about how to donate in just a second. It must be fun for you to watch the students do their thing.
11: Yeah, absolutely. Our students are unbelievable. They are balancing so much, between academics and the pressures of being a student athlete, and they're running their clubs. So it's a really wonderful way to see them come together and to find donors to help support them.
24: Nice. All right, where do we go to donate for Student Philanthropy Week?
11: You can head straight to our website, gvsu.edu/giving/SPW. Gifts of any size are welcome and appreciated. And there are some generous challenges from donors out there that will help make gifts go even further. So we have two most donor challenges, $500 extra for the organization who has the most alumni donors, and $500 extra for the organization with the most parent donors. And then we also have a faculty and staff impact campaign where an extra $500 will go to the fund who has the most faculty and staff donors.
24: So there is that competition thing.
11: Yes, of course.
24: As there should be, because that's called life. All right, Anna, you back to work. Tullifson, Assistant Director, Club Sports, Business Ops for Grand Valley State University Recreation Wellness. It's good to recreate and to be well and give a little dollar on the side. That's icing on the cake.
11: Absolutely.
24: Thanks, Anna. Enjoy your day.
11: Thank you.
0: With my
12: last week, a key stretch of the Pacific Ocean hit its highest temperature on record, and it's still climbing. It's a warning sign of the so-called Godzilla El Nino, expected to bring floods, droughts, heat waves, and higher prices for staples like coffee. What to expect from the Super El Nino and how states are preparing. Next time on 1A.
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3: In the WGVU newsroom, I'm Phil Dawson with a weather forecast. Sunny today, a high in the upper 60s. Tonight, partly cloudy, a low in the mid-50s. Sunny tomorrow, a high near 70. Tomorrow night, becoming mostly cloudy, a low around 50. Sunny Thursday, a high in the mid-60s. Thursday night, clear, a low in the mid-40s. Sunny Friday, a high in the mid-60s. Friday night, clear, a low in the upper 40s. Sunny on Saturday, a high in the low 70s. Sunny Sunday, a high in the mid-70s.
24: Stay tuned again, talking all things, whatever we talk about. Marathon Don's in the house. I'm looking forward to this conversation. I bet he's already put in a couple of miles out jogging or swimming or I guess I'll let you answer that, Marathon Don. Good morning to you. I'll call you Don Corn officially. Here we go. We've done this probably 23 times, my friend.
14: At least, yeah. in plus some of the other events.
24: I was going to say in between a groundhog and a millennium and all of it, because
14: book publishing and all that stuff.
24: Well, so, that's right. Yeah. The adventure continues.
14: Indeed it does.
24: Right, and breaking world records and all that good stuff. But I guess we have to zone in on what's happening next weekend.
14: Yeah, we're excited. This is year 23, Grand Rapids Marathon. Week from Sunday, we'll be downtown. We'll be right out here at the other side of the parking lot, in fact.
24: Oh, it is back here in our parking lot
14: we're
24: again?
14: We're back in the DeVos Center parking lot. And, you know, for another year at least, until see what happens with the stadium next year. But back here, we're excited about that. It's a great staging area, actually. We like it a lot.
24: Yes. So. Yeah. Well, a hint, maybe you'll be there at least for the 25th. But let's stick with this year because it is a good venue. All right. What do you look forward to? I mean, it's more than just Sunday. You begin as early as Saturday.
14: Well, yeah. So, well, Saturday we have the expo, of course, and we have that. That goes from 9 to 3. That's up on the third floor of the YMCA like it always has been. And looking forward to having a lot of people. We got a good presentation stage there. We'll talk about the race, but we'll also have some health advice and some words from our doctors, words from our pace teams, and all the, you know, the normal things that go on at an expo.

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1: There was about eight of them that ran a marathon that year, and they started putting it on as a regular race. It was the Grand Valley Marathon. It became the Run Through Apple Country. And now it's been the Run Through the Rapids since we moved downtown to the Downtown Y. So we've brought them in on race weekend. So it's kind of like gone full circle with those guys. And so we got a 5K, 10K. So if you still want to get in the middle of that, it's great. All that money from the 5K and 10K goes to support Camp Manitoulin.
2: Yes, wonderful.
1: And so we provide camp scholarships and stuff. And then, of course, the rest of the year, we have Groundhog Day Marathon coming up in February. And we've got a couple next summer, at the end of summer, Millennium Meadows and the Last Chance BQ Point 2.
2: Yes. And, of course, designed by runners for runners, because you run how many marathons approximately?
1: Approximately, exactly, 330.
2: Yes. So, again, hence what it's all about. Tell me more about... I guess the pacers. How important is it to have a pacer on a race?
1: Well, it's fun having the pacers out there, and we have some of the most unique pace teams anywhere. They're based on celebrity pacing time. We got a couple new ones this year. Jax, the rock star, she ran a marathon. A couple other people ran marathons, so we've kind of pulled out a couple of our old pacer celebrity inspirations and replace them with some newer ones. But Rick Ganzi started that concept back in year one, and back in 2004, our first year, and he's been running that, and he's been out running marathons all over the world and pacing marathons all over the world. So he's got some international pace team leaders coming in from other countries because he's made all these connections as we're going along. So turned our celebrity pace teams into a world-class thing. But yeah, it's really great if you need some help getting along. They'll talk to you, they'll entertain you, you'll have people to run with and so on. A lot of people use them, a lot of people don't, but either way, we've got something to help you out there with your pace.
2: Yes, Don Kern with us. We call you Marathon Don, the 23rd annual 2026 Grand Rapids Marathon half, 5, 10K next Sunday, but again the party starts that Saturday prior. GrandRapidsMarathon.com. Let's talk a little bit, and that's 12 days for 18 hours 42 minutes if you're counting, as many of us do. Tell me a little bit about where was I going to go with this? The route. If someone has never done this, it's such a beautiful route.
1: Oh, you know, we love our marathon course. It's really nice. We run a loop through downtown to start out. So you get your first 4 or 5 miles in, and you're in the city, but we get you out of town in a hurry. And we've got the most gorgeous fall colors going on right now out there. And so, and it's, you know, another week and a half of this, and we're going to be right at the peak. We go out through Millennium Park. We go out, you know, around the back of the old Butterworth landfill. We like to call it the Serengeti. And then we head out brand newly paved Butterworth, so where there used to be the possibility of a river running across that road, they put new drainage systems in. So if we run this or the riverbank run, we're not going to be running through the water anymore. Hopefully it won't be a rainy day that day anyway. But then Millennium Park, celebrating one of the best parks in the nation, as far as I'm concerned, the most beautiful place. We do a big loop around there. We go up and down Indian Mounds Road and then back into town for the finish. But yes. So just a beautiful course.
2: How important are volunteers?
1: We've got about 750 volunteers out there. We've got aid stations out there with and a lot of volunteer groups, you know, like
2: yes.
1: Running clubs, cross country teams, and so on that have been out there. Some Boy Scouts, some of the local running groups are out there just doing aid stations for us. They've been with us every, you know, they know what they're doing. They're really good, and they'll take care of people out there.
2: Yes, and lots of food and drink to eat along the way.
1: Yeah, we've got really, really good aid stations. We've got some snacks here and there. We've got some cookies at some of the aid stations, some gummy bears. We've got some pickle juice out on Indian Mounds Road, a little bit of extra electrolytes in that, the salt content and the stuff if you're getting leg cramps out there is really great stuff.
2: Yes, and, of course, you're medical with us as well, and you'll have our friend Terrence from PT.

0: Pro with us?
1: Yeah, PT Sports Pro will be there. Our title sponsor, of course, University of Michigan Health West. Dr. K will be out there with his whole crew of people. They've been with us since the first year. They've been our title sponsor since 2007. And so we've got, you know, very, very experienced people. I mean, Dr. K has run, he's going to run his 25th marathon this weekend.
0: Really?
1: Yeah, he's going to run in Chicago. He's done all the world marathon majors. And he had never run a marathon before he started with our staff. So, we've been
0: careful.
1: A bad influence on a lot of people.
0: Hang around Don Kern. You're going to get fit or else. Tell me lastly about the medals.
1: Oh, the medals are really beautiful this year. In fact, they haven't landed in my garage yet. They're supposed to get here today or tomorrow. So,
0: race director's worst fear, but we'll move on.
1: Oh, yeah. I know they're in the United States, and I know they're on a truck heading in my direction. So it's all good. It's not like that. There was a few years back, our T-shirts and our medals were coming from overseas, and they had a strike out on the West Coast. It's like they weren't unloading boats, so... Everything worked out that year, too, but now I know exactly where they are, and they're, I have tracking numbers on them. So
0: we know it's more about the medal. And don't you stand at the finish line congratulating each and every runner to the last?
1: The finish line is the most inspirational place you could ever be. And you know, people run 25 miles, 26 miles. They've done something they never knew they could do. And I'm there, you know, shaking hands, hugging people. And you can tell somebody needs a hug. And it's just... It's great. I can't do it without tears in my eyes all day long.
0: Mm-hmm. Yep. Good.
1: Almost right now.
0: Well,
1: you know?
0: Yep. No, it's inspirational. And just thinking about the day itself, a great beer garden and more. And yes, the T-shirt. All right. Are you planning for number 25? I'm not going to, rush life, but
1: well,
0: you've got a 20.
1: Well, we got 2 years for that.
0: I know.
1: I'm gonna do at least a quarter century as race director, and probably more than that.
0: I wasn't thinking without Don Kern.
1: But we are excited. We're getting close to a quarter century. This will be 23. You got next year and the year after will be 25 years of doing this. Quarter of a century is pretty good. I was just reviewing an old article that Howie Beardsley wrote back in 2004 after our first one, and we're, is this going to be a long-term thing? Well, it turns out it is.
0: It is, and congratulations. Details one more time for the whole weekend and, of course, how to sign up.
1: Yeah, GrandRapidsMarathon.com. All of our information is right there. I moved a lot of the stuff right onto the front page, so you've got links to all the different places you need to go, but straight to the registration site, sign up. Love to have you out there if you're in shape for a marathon or a half or a 5K or 10K. Come on out.
0: Yep, you bet. Thank you, Don Kern. Take care.
1: Thank you.

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4: In the WGVU newsroom, I'm Phil Dawson with a weather forecast. Sunny today, a high in the upper 60s. Tonight, partly cloudy, a low in the mid-50s. Sunny tomorrow, a high near 70. Tomorrow night, becoming mostly cloudy, a low around 50. Sunny Thursday, a high in the mid-60s. Thursday night, clear, a low in the mid-40s. Sunny Friday, a high in the mid-60s. Friday night, clear, a low in the upper 40s. Sunny on Saturday, a high in the low 70s. Sunny Sunday, a high in the mid-70s.

0: instead to kind of do some filler music with, oh, one of my favorites. It's called Gonna Fly Now, theme from Rocky. I use it wherever, whatever gets you going, I guess. Well, my next guests have got going, as they say, for lack of better English, because the series begins this Thursday, thanks to those on behalf of the World Affairs Council of Western Michigan. You do have a series to attend focusing upon immigration. I only get the best. Good morning to you, Erica Kubik, on behalf of Eric of World Affairs of Michigan, World Affairs Council. This is our first interview as you as executive director.
1: That's true. It's been a while, but it's always lovely to be on your show, and thanks so much for having us.
0: Emily Smith, tell me about you.
2: Hi, great to see you. I'm back at the World Affairs Council as the Director of Programming and Community Engagement. I was here about 4 or 5 years ago, so I'm back enjoying working with Erica.
0: All right. Women power, as they say, behind getting the word out that our World Affairs, award-winning World Affairs Council is strong. Erica, if one has never heard of World Affairs Council of Western Michigan, how do you describe your good work?
1: You know, our motto is to change the world. We believe you have to know the world. And so our organization focuses on global education, and it's for everyone in the community, business leaders, community partners, educators. Anyone with an interest in global affairs can come join our programs and learn more and, you know, just feel connected to our own local community.
0: And it's probably why you're back, Emily. You know the power of the sustainability and the movers and shakers that visit and just the general education globally.
2: Absolutely. It's so important to provide an opportunity and a forum to educate our community on the issues going on in the world and how they impact us locally and how to get engaged. And we believe that to change the world, you have to know the world. So.
0: Nice. From new Americans to neighbors, we have a lineup of wonderful gatherings partnering with our KDL that begins this October 8th. Tell me about it.
2: Yeah, absolutely. So this is a series that we have done in partnership with KDL for almost 11 years, I believe. So every year it's on a different topic about how, again, those global events affect us locally. So this year we're focusing on our new Americans as neighbors and immigration. And so we have three-part series, October 8th, 15th, and 22nd, all at Kentwood Public Library, where we are talking about from the human story at the outset with Beth Nguyen on the 8th. And then on the 15th, we're focusing on kind of the global migration and the impact that that is having and kind of filtering that back again down to our local community. And then on the 22nd, we are really focusing in on the local impact. So bringing in organizations who support refugees and immigrants here in the West Michigan area.
0: Expand on that, Erica.
1: Yeah, I would say that one of the things that we always try and do with this series, which huge shout out to Kent District Library. I mean, it's amazing to have one of the best library systems in the country here in our own backyard. And incidentally, when we first started this series 11 years ago, we focused on immigration. And I think it's really interesting and thought-provoking to come cycle back to these topics to see what's changed, what has remained the same. But I think our focus this year is really to think about how immigration is always going to bring us to questions of community. Who belongs? How do we make sure people belong? And so we're just excited to really give face and voices to people who are doing work in our local community, like the Refugee Education Center, like the Office of Global Michigan, like so many organizations that are providing direct services to new Americans so that they become thriving, wonderful neighbors within our community. So we're just thrilled.
0: It is from new Americans to neighbors, thanks to the World Affairs Council of Western Michigan and the programming that starts this Thursday. Let me ask you, Emily, to zone in a little bit. We have some time on the specifics. First of all, looks like most of these are 6:30 to 7:30. Which branch did you say?
2: It's at the Kentwood Public Library, yes. So October 8th, this Thursday, it starts at 6:30 with Beth Nguyen, a Vietnamese refugee who grew up in Grand Rapids, wrote the books Stealing Buddha's Dinner and Owner of a Lonely Heart, amongst others. Then on the 15th, we are bringing in Refugees International to talk again about the global component of global migration. And then rounding it out on the 22nd, we actually have a reception beginning at 5:30 to 6:30, where we are bringing in other organizations that here in Grand Rapids support refugees and immigrants. And then that will be followed by a panel discussion from 6:30 to 7:30 with the Office of Global Michigan and the Refugee Education Center. So we will have Dili Gautam, Laura Hoffman, Meg Durr, as well as a moderated discussion by Atao Bande. So it will be a really beautiful conversation just talking about the human connection, the human impact here locally.
0: Oh, nice. Erica Kubik, what else do we need to know?
1: You know, we are going full speed this fall, thanks to my wonderful new colleague, Emily. In addition to our series on immigration that is for the community, we're also going to have a wonderful engagement in November 12th with the newly appointed Canadian Consul General of Canada, Andrea Clements. She is going to be coming to West Michigan, her first kind of official visit to this side of the state. So we're very excited to be hosting a welcome reception to her at the Warner, Norcross, and Judd offices. So you can find more information about that on our website, worldmichigan.org. The other thing that I want to highlight is we are starting a new initiative this year aimed at high school students. And so if you as a listener have high school students, or you're a teacher, or you're an administrator in the high school, we have a new opportunity for high schoolers to compete here locally in a competition called Academic World Quest. And that the winners of that regional competition will be sent via the World Affairs Council of Western Michigan to Washington, D.C. for the Nationals in April. So we encourage folks to, again, go to our website to check out this new, interesting opportunity. We're just excited to really engage youth because, you know, in addition to, you know, knowing the world to change the world, we also believe that, you know, our future starts with the young folks. So we can't wait to engage with them there.
0: Yep. Make sure that is grounded. But don't forget the old folks.
1: Oh, for sure. We never do.
0: All right, details one more time for your wonderful new series. Your series that focuses on new Americans to neighbors, please, Emily.
2: Sure. Again, it is the Kentwood District Library, the Richard L. Root branch of the Kentwood Library. 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Check it out on our website, www.worldmichigan.org, or you can also find it on the KDL website.
0: Wonderful. Thank you both to you for your leadership as we embark into new leadership. Nothing against Great Michael. He's probably listening. But he'll be attending.
1: Yeah. He just got back from France, so he's having a great time.
0: Right. Erica Kubik and Emily Smith, thank you. We'll see you during the series. Take care.
2: Thanks.
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7: In the WGVU newsroom, I'm Phil Dawson with a weather forecast. Sunny today, a high in the upper 60s. Tonight, partly cloudy, a low in the mid-50s. Sunny tomorrow, a high near 70. Tomorrow night, becoming mostly cloudy, a low around 50. Sunny Thursday, a high in the mid-60s. Thursday night, clear, a low in the mid-40s. Sunny Friday, a high in the mid-60s. Friday night, clear, a low in the upper 40s. Sunny on Saturday, a high in the low 70s. Sunny Sunday, a high in the mid-70s.

0: A little bit of Caravan for you as my segue music. Random choice. There we are. I'm Shelley Irwin. Thank you for listening on this Tuesday edition of the Shelley Irwin Show. Mark your calendar for October 13th. It's a Tuesday, and it's an evening that you don't want to miss, whether you take out or sit in. The St. Nicholas Antiochian Orthodox Church does present its annual Middle Eastern Dinner and Marketplace. I've been there before. We'll be there again. I might even bring the roving mic this year because it's an event not to be missed. And you leave full or you take home dinner that's full. Enough about me, Mark and Sarah. Good that you are here, part of the family at the church. Good morning to you.
1: Good morning, and thank you for supporting us and having me today.
0: You do a little real estate on the side?
1: I certainly do. Advantage Commercial Real Estate, focus on retail. There's my little pitch.
0: There we go. Yeah, everybody gets a little pitch if you make your way in. Oh, goodness gracious, it would be a week from today.
1: That is correct. We are rocking and rolling over at St. Nicholas Church, preparing for over 1,500 people to walk through our doors.
0: Tell me about your church.
1: St. Nicholas Antiochian, the church is decades and decades old here in Grand Rapids. We're in our third church since inception. We're at 2250 East Paris. It's a large complex with amazing iconography, some of it from our last church on Boston Street. We've been there 26 years. So we have a very big complex and a very large cultural center that seats 450. So we're going to welcome our guests to dine in this year, and kicking it off with some new stuff. We're going to have a marketplace this year where we're going to sell some extra products, baked goods and Middle Eastern foods, spices. We're going to have a cash bar that serves beer and wine while you dine in and enjoy our beautiful meal by waiters and waitresses, all volunteers of the church.
0: Nice to shake it up, as they say. Where are you located?
1: 2250 East Paris near Burton Street.
0: Let's take apart, first of all, the three opportunities. You have takeout, you have dine-in, you have marketplace. I mean, takeout's a feat in itself. Remind me how that works.
1: Yes, we've got a massive system set up so our folks do not have to get out of their car. They drive around the back of our church. We have folks will grab your tickets. We'll bring you your food right to your door. Put it in your back seat or your trunk or your front seat, because there's plenty of people that drive away and grab a meat pie or cheese bread out of the box and eat it on the way home.
0: I can't quite use the fork, but I will dig into that that bread for sure. Well, that's wonderful, and yes, it is quite efficient, so don't let the line scare you. Then the dine-in option. This starts at 5?
1: Yeah, we bumped it up a half hour this year to 5 to 7, and as I said, our cultural center will be decked out for everyone to sit down with linens and table service and a China meal of all Middle Eastern food on your plate. When you dine in or when you drive home is our legendary meat pies, cheese bread, green beans, rice, and tomato sauce, meatballs. You're going to get a side salad, hummus, pita bread, and baklava. Everything is made in our church by our men and women of our church. So everything is homemade in our commercial kitchen.
0: That's why I want to bring the roving mic and get a little behind the scenes.
1: I will allow you in the kitchen. Most people aren't, but I will. You bring the mic and we will talk, and I will show you how we make the great food.
0: That can be interesting. Again, Mark and Sarah with us. It is the St. Nicholas Antiochian Orthodox Church Middle Eastern Dinner and Marketplace on the 13th of October. That's next Tuesday. Do tickets pre-order?
1: You can do a couple of different ways. You can go to St. Nicholas GR, which is stnicholasgr.com. Click on Middle Eastern Dinner. There will be a barcode to scan. Grab your tickets there. If you're driving by and you said, I need dinner, pull in the lot. We'll sell you tickets at the door. And if you want to stay, take a tour of our church, eat our great food, have a glass of wine while you're there. You're more than welcome to do the dine-in from 5 to 7.
0: Let's make an evening of it. Why Middle Eastern as your niche?
1: Well, that's the history of our church, centuries, and, you know, we're Orthodox church, and we have a lot of sister churches here in Grand Rapids as well. We all work together well. We all host events just like this, but why Middle Eastern? It's our culture. It's our history. The recipes are decades and decades old. The men and women of the church make the food. We'll have 120 to 130 volunteers on site that day to assist in any fashion of the meal, whether you dine in or you take out.
0: Yes. And so, let's see, we're a week away. Are anything being made as we speak?
1: Right now, I can tell you that I made 20 pounds of dough this morning, and they're making cheese bread as we speak, probably going in the oven right now.
0: Wonderful. Do proceeds go to anything?
1: It goes to our general fund, and we also share some of the proceeds with our ministries outside our church that we partner with in the neighborhood as well.
0: Yes. And, of course, one more time, detail the marketplace experience for me. The
1: marketplace is going to be in our cultural center area. We'll have booths set up. For you can buy some pastries and some of the baked goods that we make, and spices and oils and olives and all the great stuff that you can prepare some of these things at home.
0: I like. And what's this? What's the salad we get?
1: That salad you're going to get is going to be a combination of peppers, onions, cucumbers, tomatoes, and a Middle Eastern dressing, which is basically lemon and oil and mint and parsley and a little bit of salt and pepper.
0: I'm thinking the Middle Eastern diet's not a bad diet.
1: Nope, it's the most healthy food you can eat.
0: I'll take two of the hummus, as they say. And if one wants to be a visitor to your church, how can that happen?
1: Just come in any Sunday if you want to. Come and take a look at our service and enjoy our service every Sunday at 10 o'clock. And we would love if you do that on Tuesday, next Tuesday, come in, take a walk around, eat, go see our sanctuary, go see our iconography, which is beautiful, and talk to a priest, talk to a deacon, ask for me. I'm happy to give you some instructions on what you can do the next time you show up.
0: Yeah, I think you trump a deacon in this place, and in this state of conversation. All right, here you go. Get ready. You've been doughing this morning, but it all is in preparation for next week. Details one more time, please, Mark.
1: Yes, please go to stnicholasgr.com, stnicholasgr.com. Grab your tickets, and we'll see you there.
0: You can have two of something. What would you choose?
1: I take two of both meals. I just take two meals. I'm not going to take two of one thing. I'm taking two meals.
0: Okay, there we go. You'll run it off, or again, it's healthy. You might not need to. Thank you, Mark and Sarah. You, on behalf of this Middle Eastern dinner and marketplace, once more ready for our food, cultural marketplace, and fun attendance. Thanks.
1: Thank you.

0: the show? Not that tomorrow's promised, but let me go full steam ahead. We'll keep up with those from Grand Valley School of Communications. Cool things happening. East Grand Rapids Hearts of Gold have a conversation ready for us. We'll speak with your Kent County Clerk, Lisa Lyons Postumus. You bet, we're getting closer. Plus, Women in Construction. There will be an event you don't want to miss. So we'll have a panel discussion before the panel discussion at the event. And then after tomorrow comes and goes, we put our spotlight on Saturday. Guiding Light brings together runners, walkers, supporters of individuals in recovery this Saturday, the fifth annual 5K run walk at Millennium Park. Brian Spike, wearing many hats, including race director, director of operations at Guiding Light. Good morning to you, Brian.
1: Good morning, Shelley. Thanks for having me.
0: Appreciate you. I know a bunch of you representing Guiding Light way back in April for our Shelley Irwin Fun Run helped us with the route and ran, and I look forward to that partnership again next year. But now you get to do it on your own. Yay!
1: That's right. That's right. We'll take a page out of your book.
0: Good. Well, vice versa. It's all for the topic of fitness, wellness. We had Marathon Dawn earlier, and now this is a wonderful opportunity, but there's a deeper conversation to have. Guiding Light, remind me who you are.
1: Yeah, Guiding Light, we're a donor-funded Christian nonprofit that primarily serves men and women in active addiction who are looking for freedom, looking for change to live a different way in this world from in recovery. Fitness is a big part of that, and I look forward to talking more about that with you.
0: Wonderful. You are located on Division?
1: Yeah, our main campus is 255 Division. We also have women's programming in Hartside now, as well as sober living throughout Kentwood and Grand Rapids.
0: Yes. And is one a frequent question I ask, is one of the toughest situations for your guests just to ask for help?
1: You got it. The hardest part is to pick up that phone and to walk through those doors. And after that, you've got a community that will walk right alongside with you.
0: Yes. I want to discuss deeper, but I want to talk about what's happening at 9 a.m. at Millennium Park this Saturday.
1: Let's do it. Yeah. So it's our fifth annual 5K, as you mentioned. It's a fundraiser, but really it's more about bringing together community to celebrate fitness and recovery. So 9 a.m., registration starts at 8 a.m. at Millennium Park Grant Pavilion. What's unique about our race, I think, is that it's an invitation for community members to walk or run alongside men and women who are really in the fight of their lives and truly in the midst of transformation. And so to get to come together in that way is pretty unique. And it's just a wonderful, wonderful morning.
0: Yes. Is this a timed race?
1: It is. Yeah. So we'll have top three medals for finishers for men and women.
0: Good. As there is some competition, but bottom line, just towing the start line, you wait for each and every walker, skipper, runner to cross. We know that, Brian. Tell me, what's been the buzz inside Guiding Light? Do the guys and gals train for this? Is it been a family that, you know, does the couch to 5K?
1: Yeah, so we the men and women are participating in CrossFit three times a week, which certainly gives them, you know, stamina for a 5K. But we also have a run club. And what's cool is it's not a program that we designed. It's something that the men designed themselves and have been getting up 6 a.m. The group's grown over the past couple of years, and they get out there, and there's a nice competitive nature for them. Some of our coaches are competing against the men, and then some folks are just bringing their families and spending the day walking with, you know, maybe their mother or sister that they haven't connected with in a while. So all sorts of ways to connect and experience it.
0: Putting your physiological hat on for a moment, we all know that there is such thing as a runner's high, that good feelings come from running or walking, and I'm giving my testament. This can be important for those in your addiction recovery?
1: Absolutely. So, you know, when folks arrive to us, very often they are either underweight or overweight, and certainly not their healthiest. And so we lean into fitness right from day one so that they can learn not only to be healthy, but a true fitness journey takes time. And there's a lot of parallels to recovery. You know, you're not going to get it on day one. It may get easier with time, and you may hit some goals. And it's just a lot like the journey that they're on in the bigger picture as well.
0: Brian, is it true that, Guiding Light does not accept government funding or insurance reimbursements, and most of the recovery programming is at no cost?
1: That's correct. It's no cost. We don't require insurance, nor do we take insurance. It allows us to focus on evidence-based recovery and programming that we believe is going to lead to the greatest opportunity for success. And in fact, men and women who complete our program and go to sober living, 8 out of 10 of them will reach it to 1 year of sobriety, which we're quite proud of.
0: Yes. I think you have even ceremonies for that, don't you?
1: We sure do. They're great events, yeah.
0: Think of it. Attended one with the roving mic. Important to get that word out. Brian Spike, Director of Operations at Guiding Light, race director for the Guiding Light 5K this Saturday. All right, more incentive, please. It looks like I'll get a race shirt, maybe a swag bag, yes?
1: That's correct. And we also are excited this year. Donor at Pedego has donated electric scooters that we will be raffling off. All you got to do is register, guidinglightworks.org/5K. Anyone who registers will be entered in the drawing, and then just stick around after the race, and we're going to give some people an electric scooter. So just another perk this year, thanks to that donation.
0: Yeah, that's good to scoot around safely, that's for sure. And one more time, how does one register?
1: So you can register right up till 8:59 a.m. You can show up, but if you know you're going to be there, then hop on guidinglightworks.org/5K, and then you can register directly through there. If you're not able to join us, then, of course, we will gladly accept donations to help support the 5K, since it is a fundraiser as well.
0: And again, with Guiding Light being a long-term addiction recovery nonprofit, of course, serving men and women, what's long-term mean? What's the need here?
1: Yeah, that also makes us unique. Without the restraints of insurance or a payer, we can really tailor our program to what we feel is going to lead to the highest chance of success. And that typically looks like 4 to 6 months at our downtown facility and 1 to 3 years or so in sober living, you know, slowly stepping up and reengaging with community more, back to work, paying rent, and as contributors out to society and to the community.
0: Wonderful. All right, Brian, a few days away, several sleeps away, but it'll be here before you know it Saturday morning. Give me details one more time, please.
1: GuidingLightWorks.org/5K. Register for this Saturday, October 10th. Race starts at 9 a.m. at the Millennium Park Grant Pavilion, and a registration will be open at 8. Bring your kids, bring your dogs, bring your friends, family, and we'd love to walk alongside you and run.
0: Wonderful. Celebrate. Guiding Light, Christian donor-funded nonprofit dedicating to helping individuals recover from addiction and running while you're at it. Brian, thank you.
1: Thank you, Shelley.
0: It's right around the corner, but it's it could be on an everyday basis. How about the eating of candy? You bet it's kind of a holiday season conversation, but I would think a little nip a day could keep the doctor away, but I won't even go there. How about talking with you, Carly Childhouse of the National Confectioners Association, to discuss, well, where we are with the status of candy and Halloween and more. Hi, Carly.
2: Hi, thanks so much for having me. Happy Halloween season.
0: Yep, that is all about what we do. This Halloween is a night, but it's more than a night of trick-or-treating. And I know your great organization has just presented a new survey about how we actually embrace this season in general. Tell us about this.
2: Yeah, I mean, you hit it right on when you said it. You know, how the Halloween season is about so much more than just October 31st. It's an entire season of celebration, from decorating and picking out a costume to deciding what treats to hand out. Of course, on October 31st, getting to hand out treats to trick-or-treaters. But we know from consumers that they are enthusiastic about the season, and they're also really enthusiastic about an extended season. So that's led to a phenomenon people are calling Summerween. It's this extended season where it starts in as early as July, and people start to get ready for the Halloween season. We know that that's what consumers want, so our manufacturers and retailers are responding to that in kind and making sure those products are available to them as soon as they want to celebrate. And it's been really fun to see how people embrace it. We know more than a quarter of Americans actually start buying Halloween candy before October. So in some ways, it feels even a little late to start talking about Halloween in October this year.
0: Yes, be here before you know it. What would you say, Carly, then, are the most popular treats during Halloween this year, if we really want to get into the details?
2: Yeah, it's a great question. We did the research so you can be well prepared for trick-or-treaters or for enjoying at a party or just a little bit of enjoyment for yourself. Coming in at number one, probably not a surprise, popular all year, is chocolate. And those little trick-or-treating size packages are perfect for just that little bit of enjoyment. Next up, we have gummy candy and hard candy. And those are wonderful for the fun, spooky seasonal shapes that people really enjoy for the Halloween season. And this year, we know that they're looking for pumpkins, ghosts, and skulls. Those are the big, big shapes that they want for the season. And then next up is the iconic but pretty admittedly polarizing candy corn. And no matter how you feel about it, it you can't have a Halloween season without some candy corn.
0: It's true. And let me jump in and how would you eat candy, your candy corn, or is there an etiquette with this?
2: That's a great question as well. We did ask Americans how they eat their candy corn. 28% of people are like me. They start with that narrow white end and eat layer by layer until they get to that wider yellow end. 12% of Americans just flip that around, start with the yellow end and eat layer by layer to the smaller white end. But, 60% of Americans, they just go for it. They eat that whole piece at once.
0: So it all goes in the same pot, as they say, then the belly. Talking with you, Carly Childhouse of the National Confectioners Association. You bet. Now we can talk Halloween, but we've been talking about it for a little bit this Halloween season. The impact of the confectionery industry on the economy. Expand here.
2: Yeah, these are small treats, but they have really big impact. The confectionery industry employs nearly 58,000 Americans in jobs across the country, in all 50 states, in communities throughout the country. We have more than 1,600 manufacturing facilities. And the confectionery industry generates $55 billion in annual confectionery retail sales, and about $8 billion of that is associated with the Halloween season. So this is an incredibly important and special moment for the confectionery industry.
0: And what does the Childhouse serve for its Halloween treats?
2: It's a great question. I think what I'll go for this year is a mix for trick-or-treaters. So make sure that there's a little something for everyone. That's what's so nice about the confectionery industry, is that there is a product for every dietary consideration, every taste preference. And so when trick-or-treaters come to my door, I like to make sure they've got a lot of options.
0: And lastly, before obviously I ask how to find out more information, 83% of parents admit to sneaking from their kids' Halloween haul.
2: Yeah, and I don't know. I don't know if that 17% that says that they don't are being super truthful. 83% admit to taking what a lot of them lovingly call the parent tax, which is taking some treats from your kids. I'm not here to say whether you should or you shouldn't, but if you are, know that you're in pretty good company.
0: You bet. Survey says. How do we find out more information about your organization and this conversation, Carly?
2: Of course, we have all kinds of tricks for treating at alwaystreat.com/Halloween. So we hope you check it out.
0: Wonderful. Good Halloween to you, Boo, and we'll continue our eating of Halloween candy probably all year long. Thanks, Carly.
2: Thank you so much. Happy Halloween season.
0: made a couple dentists happy or angry. I'm not quite sure. Brush your teeth after your candy. There we are. Your inspiration for the day, according to L.M. Montgomery. I'm so glad I live in a world where there are Octobers. Hope you enjoy the show. I'm Shelley Irwin. Have a great day.
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5: The natural phenomenon known as El Niño upends weather patterns worldwide. This year, say hello to the Godzilla El Niño. From WAMU and NPR in Washington, this is 1A. Hi, I'm Jen White. Today on 1A, have you noticed something different about this year's hurricane season? The Atlantic Ocean has been relatively quiet while the Pacific is brewing. It ties back to a stretch of ocean that hit a record high temperature last week, a warning sign of this El Niño season. Forecasters say it's likely to be the strongest recorded ever. What will it mean where you live, and how can we prepare? And we want to know what you've noticed about the weather season this far and what questions you have. 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
6: Live from NPR News in Washington, I'm Corva Coleman. Stocks opened higher this morning as the Commerce Department reported the U.S. trade deficit widened in August. NPR's Scott Horsley reports the Dow Jones Industrial Average rose about 350 points in early trading.
7: The nation's trade gap widened nearly 14% in August to just under $106 billion. Exports and imports both rose during the month, but imports rose faster. President Trump has tried to narrow the trade deficit by imposing double-digit taxes on imported goods, but imports continue to climb. Imports from China were higher in August than they were a year ago. Oil prices have inched lower, with the international benchmark dropping below $100 a barrel. Retail gasoline and diesel prices showed little change overnight. And the $81 billion merger of Skydance Paramount and Warner Brothers Discovery is now official. Scott Horsley, NPR News, Washington.
6: Germany's former Foreign Intelligence Agency chief has been arrested on suspicion of treasonous espionage. A former high-ranking agency aide has also been arrested. As Esme Nicholson reports from Berlin, prosecutors have not yet commented on whether the men were spying for a foreign actor.
8: Germany's federal prosecutor's office says August Hanning will be brought before a federal judge on charges that include treasonous espionage and attempted treason. Hanning, now 80, served as the head of Germany's foreign intelligence agency, known as the BND, between 1998 and 2005. Officers have also arrested a current intelligence officer named only as Manfred D for allegedly aiding and abetting attempted treason and treasonous espionage. The aide is suspected of providing the intelligence agency's former chief with thousands of classified documents in exchange for money. Hanning then allegedly used this information for his private consultancy work. For NPR News, I'm Esme Nicholson in Berlin.
6: Israel's defense minister says its military is on high alert ahead of the 3-year anniversary of the October 7th Hamas-led attack. That's as a ceasefire has been declared in Gaza for nearly a year, despite ongoing Israeli strikes, as NPR's Kat Lonsdorf reports.
9: Israeli Defense Minister Israel Katz put out a warning ahead of the October 7th anniversary, saying that Israeli intelligence indicated that Hamas is planning to carry out attacks against Israeli forces in Gaza. He said that if such attacks occur, quote, Hamas and the population of Gaza will pay a heavy price beyond proportion. The statement comes just a day after Katz claimed Israel still intends to, quote, eliminate 2,000 members of Hamas who carried out the October 7th assault. It's been nearly a year since a ceasefire was declared in Gaza, which has still seen near daily deadly Israeli strikes on Palestinians. Israeli Prime Minister Benjamin Netanyahu has vowed to continue targeting anyone involved in the 2023 attack. Kat Lonsdorf, NPR News, Tel Aviv.
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11: In the WGVU newsroom, I'm Phil Dawson. Georgetown Township is denying a property owner's request to build a private gun range by his house near 36th Avenue and Bower Road. Applicant Tim Doan said he would shoot small caliber handguns and rifles into a dirt berm. But Township Trustee Amy Grassman said the proposed range is too close to a Hudsonville school and a home full of children.
12: What concerns me is there is a school nearby and there is a house nearby with five children.
11: A township ordinance does allow trustees to approve a gun range on private property if safety and operational specifications are met. When a gift card is declined at a West Michigan store, crime could be the reason. Criminals shoplift a gift card, jot down redemption information, and return the card to the shelf. Then Drew Beardsley with the Michigan Retailers Association says they wait for someone to buy the card and, using the redemption code, drain its value. And the person who bought the card doesn't know what happened.
13: A lot of times they assume they've just got a dud or it goes unreported, and it's maybe the value that they put on it was not so much that they wanted to go back and redeem it.
11: A new state law classifies gift card fraud as organized retail crime, a felony punishable by 5 years in prison. One of the winners of this year's art prize competition is headed for outer space. Grand Rapids City Manager Mark Washington says popular vote winner Sketch Diet, A Year of Drawing Everything I Ate, will launch into orbit aboard a satellite.
14: Not the entire piece, but it will be digitized and placed on laser engraved plaque and set into the low orbit of the Earth.
11: Washington says sending a winner into space will help set art prize apart from other competitions. I'm Phil Dawson.
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11: In the weather forecast, sunny today, a high in the upper 60s. Tonight, partly cloudy, a low in the mid-50s. Sunny tomorrow, a high near 70. Tomorrow night, becoming mostly cloudy, a low around 50. Sunny Thursday, a high in the mid-60s. Thursday night, clear, a low in the mid-40s. Sunny Friday, a high in the mid-60s. Friday night, clear, a low in the upper 40s. Sunny Saturday, a high in the low 70s. And sunny Sunday, a high in the mid-70s. In the WGVU newsroom, I'm Phil Dawson.
5: This is 1A. I'm Jen White. If you live in the U.S., the weather you get this winter, whether that's flooding, drought, or a mild dry stretch, could be shaped by a patch of ocean thousands of miles away. That's where forecasters say a very strong El Nino weather pattern is building. It's already been given the nickname Godzilla El Nino. NOAA forecasters put the odds above 90% that it becomes very strong and about 75% that it surpasses every El Nino on record since 1950. It all begins with the warming of ocean water. Last week, a key stretch of the Central Pacific Ocean recorded its highest temperature ever, a warning of what's to come. The likely effects vary worldwide: droughts, flooding, heat waves, and higher food prices. Our panel here to tell us more about what's happening and what to expect are from Atlanta, Rick Knapp. He's a hurricane expert at the Weather Channel and the former director of NOAA's National Hurricane Center. Rick, welcome back to the program.
16: Hi, thank you for having me today.
5: And joining us from Berkeley, California is economist Tama Carlton. She's the faculty head of research at the University of Chicago's Climate Impact Lab. She's also an assistant professor at UC Berkeley. Tama, welcome.
17: Thanks so much for having me.
5: And we want to hear from you. What questions do you have about El Nino? Do you remember the effects of past ones? Our email is 1a@wamu.org. Now, there's a lot of talk about El Nino right now, but Tama, it'd be helpful just to hear some of the basics. What exactly is El Nino?
18: Yeah, so El Nino, it comes about from a weakening of the trade winds. What are the trade winds? We have these winds that normally are pushing water and air from the eastern Pacific towards the western Pacific. So that's moving warm water towards Indonesia, Papua New Guinea. Colder water then comes back up towards the other side of the Pacific. And what happens in an El Nino is that wind pattern weakens and that warm water, like you just mentioned, moves back towards the equatorial Pacific, towards the coast of Peru and Ecuador. Because of how that connects with the global atmosphere, that has reverberations across the entire globe. The impacts of this are some regions facing drought conditions, some places facing flooding conditions, and almost everywhere getting hotter temperatures. We estimate that over the next 6 months, we're going to see about 44% increase in the extreme heat days that tend to really threaten human health and livelihoods.
19: Rick, do scientists know why this year's El Nino is predicted to be so strong?
16: Oh, that is a big topic of research because we are yet to see the entire event unfold. We are on pace to be the strongest El Nino that we have on record since 1950, a little bit ahead of the 1997 and the 2015 events. But it remains to be seen, you know, just how strong, how long lasting it is. But in many ways, it is already record setting, not just in the magnitude of how above average the sea surface temperatures are in the central and eastern Pacific, but what the atmospheric response has been with not yet having a hurricane in the Atlantic basin at all, which is a first.
19: So some refer to this as the Godzilla El Nino, as we mentioned. But Tam, how do you measure its magnitude in scientific terms? Is there a standardized scale like we have with earthquakes or tornadoes?
18: Yes, sorry. I wasn't sure that was directed to me. Yes, so there are multiple metrics that we use to measure the intensity of the event. Usually that comes from measuring the temperature anomaly in this equatorial band of temperature across the Pacific Ocean. I'm an economist. I study how this event impacts human lives around the world. When we think about how our lives are going to be affected by this event, I turn to metrics like excess heat for the average human around the world. So what we're projecting is that for the average person globally, you're looking at about 1.2 degrees Celsius or over 2 degrees Fahrenheit of warming over the next 6 months that individuals will face around the world.
19: Now, sea levels are expected to rise by half a foot or more in Southern California and to stay high for months. Mark Merrifield is a leading expert and director of the Center for Climate Change Impacts and Adaptation at the Scripps Institute of Oceanography. He says it's highly probable that California will soon witness its highest sea levels ever recorded. And something called a Kelvin wave is driving this. Rick, what is a Kelvin wave and how does it raise the ocean along the California coast?
16: Well, these are different propagations of energy in the ocean that go from the West Pacific to the East Pacific, but at a much different speed. Now, those sorts of waves happen within an El Nino year. They can come and go. El Nino is a phenomenon, as you've already heard, that switches between El Nino and La Nina every couple or few or several years. And so we're going to have the El Nino for the entire winter. Other factors can cause some ups and downs in how the ocean and atmosphere are behaving. But the key driver is going to be the El Nino. That is, you know, already dramatically affected the Atlantic hurricane season being way below average, the central and eastern Pacific hurricane season being extraordinarily busy, above average. The state of Hawaii already been directly struck by two hurricanes, and it has a definite impact on places like California in the wintertime because the jet stream will come all the way across the Pacific and go right into California, and it will be a stormy time throughout the winter.
19: Tama, anything to add? I mean, we're speaking to you from California.
18: Yeah, this week we've had heat warnings across Southern California, Los Angeles, San Diego. I'm up here in the Bay Area, no air conditioning. It's been very, very hot. So we're already seeing heat conditions. And then in anticipation of the flooding events that Rick just mentioned, our governor has actually already issued an emergency warning to try to help prepare for the flooding and stormwater drainage issues that are likely to unfold over the coming winter. So we're doing what we can to prepare both for the heat and for the flooding that's likely to hit us here in California.
19: Rick, why does warm water in the Pacific make it harder for storms to form in the Atlantic? Like you said, the Atlantic has been quiet this season.
16: Yeah, it's because of the atmospheric response to the El Nino. When you have this widespread area of way above average sea surface temperatures in the central and eastern Pacific equatorial regions, that tends to cause the atmosphere to want to go up. That warm water warms the air and you get a lot more thunderstorm activity, and that causes a lot more of the storms and hurricanes to form in the central and eastern Pacific. But once that air goes up and once those storms and thunderstorms form, that air has to go somewhere after it goes up, and it goes outward from away from the central and eastern Pacific in the form of an enhanced jet stream going from the eastern Pacific across the Caribbean. The Caribbean Sea region is where you get the strongest response in the atmosphere to El Nino, with a lot of strong upper-level winds that tear apart thunderstorms that are trying to develop into Atlantic depressions, storms, and hurricanes. So the Caribbean, as in many other past very strong El Nino years, has been shut down with regard to tropical storms and hurricanes this year. So it's main,

0: In the weather forecast, sunny today, a high in the upper 60s. Tonight, partly cloudy, a low in the mid-50s. Sunny tomorrow, a high near 70. Tomorrow night, becoming mostly cloudy, a low around 50. Sunny Thursday, a high in the mid-60s. Thursday night, clear, a low in the mid-40s. Sunny Friday, a high in the mid-60s. Friday night, clear, a low in the upper 40s. Sunny Saturday, a high in the low 70s. And sunny Sunday, a high in the mid-70s. In the WGVU newsroom, I'm Phil Dawson.
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7: This is 1A. I'm Jen White. El Nino is a naturally recurring phenomenon returning every

0: West Michigan weather for Greater Grand Rapids and all of the lakeshore today. Mostly sunny skies with a high near 68 degrees. Partly cloudy skies tonight with a low around 56. Mostly sunny on Wednesday. We'll see a high near 70 degrees. Mostly cloudy skies expected during the early evening Wednesday night, then becoming mostly clear with a low around 50 degrees. Sunny again on Thursday with a high near 64, a low around 44, and sunny on Friday with a high near 66 degrees.
1: I'm Scott Tong. The Cornell case reveals what some call a legal loophole in New York and other states, which makes it harder to bring sexual assault claims when a person chose to drink or use drugs. We'll discuss next time here and now.
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4: Welcome back to On Point and our second episode in our week-long series, Senior Class, Gerontocracy in America. 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So let's bring Paul Taylor into the conversation now. He's the former executive vice president of the Pew Research Center, used to also report at the Washington Post, and author of The Next America, Boomers, Millennials, and the Looming Generational Showdown. 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
5: Good to be with you.
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1: Is always to listen to the country. For Americans, I would say two things. One is we've got to get to the bottom of this. But the second issue is that we're going to see more outbreaks like this. Number of dangerous labs around the world has gone up exponentially in the last few years. That's why we launched the initiative we did, because we are worried. I'm worried. We're going to see more outbreaks, and we're going to see more engineered pathogen outbreaks. And as a country, we are not prepared for that.
2: Well, those are chilling words, but we should say, when you say we have launched this, that's BioRadar USA. And just in the seconds we have, are you trying to track these different plague labs?
1: Yeah, we're trying to. What we're trying to do is build a system where if those things end up in the U.S., we can detect it very early. We think that's the key to success.
2: Dr. Ashish Jha, thank you so much for speaking to us about this. Again, co-founder of BioRadar USA. Thanks so much.
1: My pleasure. Thank you.
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3: West Michigan weather for Greater Grand Rapids and all of the Lakeshore today. Mostly sunny skies with a high near 68 degrees. Partly cloudy skies tonight with a low around 56. Mostly sunny on Wednesday. We'll see a high near 70 degrees. Mostly cloudy skies expected during the early evening Wednesday night, then becoming mostly clear with a low around 50 degrees. Sunny again on Thursday with a high near 64, a low around 44, and sunny on Friday with a high near 66 degrees.
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3: 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I'm Jennifer Moss. The Ottawa Area Intermediate School District is helping young adults with disabilities transition to independent living with the opening of a new young adult services facility in Jennison. WGVU's David Limbaugh spoke with John Kerner, Director of Young Adult Services for OAISD, about how the new facility came to fruition.
5: Yeah, so it is a long, years-long process of kind of evaluating our facilities in general and figuring out kind of what we needed to do. So prior to the building in Jennison, we actually had three separate locations for the east side of the county. We had one up in Coopersville, which had two classrooms. We had one Hudsonville location, which had three classrooms. And then we were so out of space there that we had one additional classroom at Love Your Neighbor, which is like a nonprofit thrift store. And then we had found a room there to rent. So the biggest thing we were running into really is space. We were pretty maxed out in all of our spaces. Everything felt tight. And some of the locations, two of those three, were in strip malls, which are lovely, but, you know, not always super ideal for school in general. The other thing was, of course, if you're renting the spaces, you don't own them, and then you're unable to make some of the upgrades or updates that maybe you'd want to because you're leasing them. So that was years worth of conversation around kind of what do we want our buildings and spaces to look like. And eventually we found the, when Rite Aid went bankrupt, we got really lucky and decided to make a really quick play for it, and we lucked out there, and then we started design work, and that was probably 2 years ago. It was about a year of design, a year of build, so 2 or 3 years ago.
6: John, talk to me about what Young Adult Services offers.
5: Yeah, so we offer transition services for students aged 18 through 26 all over Ottawa County. So in the state of Michigan, if you are a student that has an IEP, an Individualized Education Program, you are entitled to receive special education up to the age of 26 if you do not get a high school diploma. So all of our students do not have high school diplomas and are receiving transition services, which simply put is helping them work towards their greatest level of independence.

0: So for some of our students, that's going to be, how can they be the best roommate with mom and dad? Maybe that's how do you, cook some simple meals around the house? How do you do, unload the dishwasher, do some cleaning, all of that stuff. For some of our more independent students, we may be looking for, part or full-time employment, getting them into their own apartment or even a house. How do they access the community, whether that's public transportation or even getting their driver's license? And so what we do with students can be really varied. We serve a ton of different students with a ton of different needs, but in general, helping them reach their highest level of independence for potentially 8 years after high school is what we do.
1: Tell me about this new facility in Jennison. What are you looking forward to most about it?
0: Yeah, sure. So I think first and foremost is just the accessibility of it. It's just such an accessible facility for somebody that has potentially a physical or mobility difference. So that was one of the core tenets we did when designing it. So the hallways are wide, the floors are flat, and I know that sounds super standard and of course they are, but one of our old spaces, we had to ramp up to part of it. And so for a student in a wheelchair potentially, navigating a ramp is not super ideal by any stretch, especially in a school building. And so we built the building with accessibility really at the forefront. In the kitchen, if you were to go in there, there's cutouts and carve-outs underneath the sinks and the stoves for somebody in a wheelchair to get under there. So the bathrooms are designed with space in case somebody needs assistance. And so accessibility was really the big thing. Safety and security was another huge focus. So, having just a modern safety system where visitors have to go through the front door and be greeted by an administrative assistant, and then having all the doors throughout the building on a lock that you need a key card to get to, just makes a real difference long term, especially if there's a student that's maybe having a struggle. And so we can just keep everyone safe that way. Some of our buildings prior to this the classrooms didn't have windows into them, and so having windows to the outdoors, again, sounds super basic, but man, it makes a huge difference. And so accessibility, safety, just some of the natural light in the windows and stuff are awesome. We designed some of the shared spaces like the kitchen and the life skills lab to be really set up for what we do at Yaz, which is to do some practice teaching and cooking. And the life skills lab was set up to kind of do a lot of fire starters, which is one of the micro enterprises we do. So I think just the intentionality into the whole building was really a big part of it. And it's also awesome that it's right there on Port Sheldon, really in the heart of the community, whereby that family fair and all these different shops and businesses were pretty, 10 to 15 minutes, I feel like, to GVSU, probably 15 to 20 minutes to Grand Rapids. And so we're in the middle of all the things going on, right? And we're a short distance from them. And that was a big selling point as well.
1: What do you hope students experience when utilizing this new facility?
0: I hope they feel that we really took their needs into account more than anything. We have some students that have some significant differences and that need spaces that work for them. And so more than anything, I hope that the building is inclusive and welcoming, and that when they walk into it or roll into it, however they get into it, I just hope that they know that we really planned it with them in mind and that they feel welcome and that this is theirs. And so, yeah, I guess I want them to feel ownership of it. And this is a place where they can grow and work on skills and then eventually be out in the community and out wherever they want to be doing the most possible. So I hope they're happy with it and they feel safe and that they love being there.
1: John Kerner, Director of Young Adult Services for Ottawa Area Intermediate School District. Thank you so much for speaking with me today.
0: Yeah, have a good one.
2: That was WGVU's David Limbaugh reporting. You can learn more online at yas.oaisd.org. On Wall Street, this noon hour, U.S. stocks are rising today and on track to hit an all-time high after oil prices gave back some of their big recent gains. The S&P 500 added 0.8% and was on pace to finish the day above its record set in August. The Dow Jones Industrial Average was up 265 points or 0.5%, and the NASDAQ Composite was adding 0.8% to its own all-time high set the day before. Skydance, owned Paramount, has closed its $81 billion takeover of Warner Brothers Discovery today. The new Hollywood giant will have a shorter name tag, Skydance, but it marks one of the biggest tie-ups ever in the media and entertainment industry. The merger brings two of America's oldest movie-making studios together, and HBO Max, titles ranging from Harry Potter to Sinners, and even networks like CNN find themselves under the same roof as Paramount Plus, CBS, and the likes of Top Gun and The Godfather. That further concentrates power in an industry already run by just a handful of major players. The United States military recently confirmed that the U.S. has deployed weapons in space. It did not specify the types or targets of these weapons. Such resources as the 2026 Global Counterspace Capabilities Report, published by the nonprofit Secure World Foundation, help to provide an overview of potential space weapons. The report lists five distinct categories of counterspace capabilities. It examines systems being developed by 13 countries. But there's a lack of transparency on what is being launched into space. Concerns persist despite the Outer Space Treaty, which bans nuclear weapons in space. Experts argue the treaty needs updating to address modern challenges. The Emmy Awards are moving to Prime Video starting in 2027. Amazon and the Television Academy have struck a six-year deal, ending the ceremony's seven-decade run on the traditional broadcast networks. The Emmys have aired on one of the four major networks since 1955, rotating among them annually. This change means the Emmys will have a single, long-term home, allowing for continuity and growth. The awards will remain free to watch with no Prime Video subscription required. And that's a look at business news on this Tuesday.
3: Here's today's edition of Health in a Heartbeat. Researchers have affirmed every cheesemonger's dream. Tasty cheese may be good for your gut health. While studying three artisan British cheeses, food science experts found the microbes that create their distinctive flavors have surprising benefits. Researchers at the University of Reading looked at the bacteria in three varieties of artisanal cheese from a creamery in Oxford, England. The helpful bacteria that give these cheeses their complex aroma also help protect the gut with probiotics. To figure out how the cheeses changed as they matured, researchers collected samples over time to analyze the bacteria present. The cheeses varied in type. One was a soft white ring cheese, aged about 1 week. One was a washed rind, semi-soft cheese, aged several weeks. And the third was a semi-hard cheese, aged in hay, for about 9 months. Yes, hay. Two types of beneficial bacteria, Streptococcus thermophilus and Lactococcus lactis, were found in all the cheeses' aging stages. Streptococcus thermophilus, as an example, is thought to have the potential to help the gut heal from disease or protect it from damage in the first place. One of the older aged cheeses, which were aged in hay, also contained another strain thought to be anti-inflammatory. It could help reduce cholesterol and could regulate appetite. But before you get excited and switch to an all-cheese diet, take a beat. Scientists said more research is needed to see if these bacteria change once they arrive inside the body. Then we can better understand how these big cheeses actually impact the gut. Health in a Heartbeat is produced by University of Florida Health, committed to advancing excellence in patient care, research, and education, and by WUFTFM. Our medical advisors include University of Florida College of Medicine faculty members who provide the latest information in health research and patient care. 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
1: President Trump wants his name on everything from battleships to airports. 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
4: West Michigan weather for Greater Grand Rapids and all of the lakeshore today. Mostly sunny skies with a high near 68 degrees. Partly cloudy skies tonight with a low around 56. Mostly sunny on Wednesday. We'll see a high near 70 degrees. Mostly cloudy skies expected during the early evening Wednesday night, then becoming mostly clear with a low around 50 degrees. Sunny again on Thursday with a high near 64, a low around 44, and sunny on Friday with a high near 66 degrees.
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10: With 100 years ago this month, the first child cracked open a very special new book about a forgetful, honey-loving philosopher bear named Winnie the Pooh. And there is much celebration of A.A. Milne's now classic book of the same name, set in the 100-acre wood with a, let's say, low-key donkey named Eeyore, a somewhat timid piglet, a bouncy Tigger, and of course, Christopher Robin. It's in 83 languages and dialects. Its 100th anniversary is being marked with a lovely new edition, complete with original illustrations by E.H. Shepherd, as well as events and story times at libraries across the country. But before there was a Pooh book and spin-off series and Disney movies, there was a real little bear. It was at the start of World War I. A Canadian soldier named Harry Colborne was deployed to Europe, but he was also a veterinarian. And as he waited to board a train in Ontario to start his journey to Europe, he met a trapper with a tiny bear on a string, and spontaneously he bought her. He named her Winnie after his hometown Winnipeg. And when he and his regiment boarded the ship to England, so did Winnie. We first told this story in 2015 with Harry Colborne's great-granddaughter, Lindsay Maddock, who wrote a beautifully illustrated children's book, Finding Winnie, the true story of the world's favorite bear. And today we bring Lindsay back. Welcome.
11: Great to be here.
10: You know, just a gorgeous book that you put out then about your great-grandfather, a story you heard, you know, the entire time you were growing up. He really did buy this bear. He really did take it to his regiment. You have photos that show him with this bear standing at attention, for instance.
11: I do. It's kind of amazing. I've been telling this story for a long time, but I think I was about 8 years old when my grandfather, who was Harry's son, showed me a diary entry. So that's one of the things you can see in Finding Winnie. And that diary entry literally says, August 24th, 1914, bought bear, $20. It's kind of, I think, as a kid, I was pretty fascinated by this idea that something remarkable was kind of written down and captured. And I've kind of been that person.

0: Live from NPR News in Boston, I'm Steve Brown. Skydance-owned Paramount has closed its $81 billion takeover of Warner Brothers Discovery. The new Hollywood behemoth will have a shorter name tag, Skydance, but it marks one of the biggest tie-ups ever in the media and entertainment industry. The merger brings two of America's oldest movie-making studios together, and CNN now finds itself under the same roof as CBS. That further concentrates power in an industry already run by just a handful of major players. The World Health Organization says that a possible case of pneumatic plague in Russia poses a very low risk outside the country. A lab employee died from pneumonia there last week, prompting an investigation by Russian officials. Pneumonic plague is a severe form that affects the lungs and spreads through respiratory particles, but it is treatable if caught early. Russian authorities have conducted preventative measures and say the situation is stable. Kilmar Abrego Garcia will be back in federal court in Maryland as the government keeps trying to deport him. His legal team wants to make a preliminary injunction permanent to prevent his deportation. Abrego Garcia has an American wife and child and lives in Maryland. 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
1: West Michigan weather for Greater Grand Rapids and all of the lakeshore today. Mostly sunny skies with a high near 68 degrees. Partly cloudy skies tonight with a low around 56. Mostly sunny on Wednesday. We'll see a high near 70 degrees. Mostly cloudy skies expected during the early evening Wednesday night, then becoming mostly clear with a low around 50 degrees. Sunny again on Thursday with a high near 64, a low around 44, and sunny on Friday with a high near 66 degrees.
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1: I'm Jennifer Moss in the WGVU newsroom. Here's what's making news on this Tuesday. Georgetown Township trustees say a proposed gun range on private property is too close to a school and a home full of children. WGVU's Phil Dawson reports the resident's application is denied.
6: A gun range, you have to be so focused on safety.
7: And Georgetown Township trustee Amy Grassman says she's not convinced the family in a nearby home or children in a Hudsonville school would be safe if a property owner builds a private gun range by 36th Avenue and Bower Road.
6: What concerns me is there is a school nearby and there is a house nearby with five children. I believe a bullet already went through their garage. And the six-year-old boy picked it up and asked, "What is this?"
7: In his permit application, Tim Doan said he would shoot small caliber handguns and rifles into a dirt berm at his private range. Trustee Grassman had questions, but the applicant was not at the meeting.
6: Wanted to ask how far does he plan on shooting. You know, a pistol range, you generally shoot from 7 to 15 yards. A rifle range from 100, 200, 300 yards, but he's not here.
7: A township ordinance does allow trustees to approve a gun range on private property if safety and operational specifications are met, but in this case,
8: there's been a motion to deny this request. All in favor say aye.
9: Aye.
8: Opposed? Request is denied.
7: I'm Phil Dawson.
1: Tackling health care disparities affecting the most vulnerable populations first was the focus of the Grand Rapids African American Health Institute's annual Health Transformational Summit. WGVU's David Limbaugh has more.
9: I think it's a collaboration. I think we got to put the community in the same room with people who are healthcare providers.
10: Executive Director of the Detroit Association of Black Organizations, Reverend Dr. Horace Sheffield III, was one of the keynote speakers at this year's Health Transformational Summit, organized by the Grand Rapids African American Health Institute. He says correcting healthcare disparities begins with our most vulnerable populations.
9: In many instances now, some are for-profit, are actually making the technology and the healthcare available to people who may not necessarily afford it or look like them.
10: According to a 2026 Grahi report, Black Kent County residents experience more measured disparities than any other racial or ethnic group, especially across mortality, poverty, and maternal child health outcomes. Nancy Reed is healthcare director at Genentech, an event sponsor. She says a long-term strategy that includes patients and community being held accountable is necessary to bridge the gap.
11: Once we do that and stick to the course and not change it, we'll have long-term results. But we have to have community and patient involvement.
10: According to a recent National Institutes of Health study, racial and ethnic health disparities carry an estimated $451 billion economic cost within a single year. I'm David Limbaugh.
1: A new poll shows Democrats have broad support among voters under 30. Russ McNamara reports.
12: Voters aged 18 to 29 were surveyed in eight battleground states, including Michigan. John Ray is a political analyst with YouGov and helped conduct the study. He says there's been a big change since 2024 when young men voted for President Trump by a 55 to 45% margin over Kamala Harris.
13: Young men are swinging back away from the Republicans towards the Democrats to an even greater degree.
12: According to this poll, young men now favor Democratic candidates by a 55 to 35 split over GOP candidates. I'm Russ McNamara.
1: And candidates for Michigan governor and U.S. Senate will appear in live televised debates this week. Tonight, gubernatorial candidates Republican Congressman John James and Democratic Secretary of State Jocelyn Benson face off before cameras. On Thursday, it's candidates for Michigan's open U.S. Senate seat. Election day is less than a month away. That's state and local news. I'm Jennifer Moss.
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1: 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I'm Jennifer Moss. Checking your forecast for today, it will be mostly sunny with a high near 68 degrees. Partly cloudy skies tonight with a low around 56. Mostly sunny on Wednesday with a high near 70 degrees. Mostly cloudy skies during the early evening Wednesday night, then becoming mostly clear. We'll see a low around 50 degrees. Sunny on Thursday with a high near 64. Thursday night, mostly clear skies with a low around 44 degrees. And then for Friday, it will be sunny once again with a high near 66 degrees.
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0: The AI industry appears to be getting more serious about safety. Leaders of top companies signed a non-binding agreement at the White House last week, laying out standards and best practices for responsible development of advanced AI. OpenAI delayed the release of its latest model due to safety concerns, all in the wake of Anthropic CEO Dario Amodei calling to slow things down and pace the frontier. Wall Street initially wasn't too happy about that push, and stocks related to the AI build-out took a momentary tumble. But Jordan Nanos at the chip research and consulting firm SemiAnalysis argues that greater investment in AI security could actually drive more demand for computing power.
22: At the most basic level, the commitments that Dario and Sam have made for pacing the frontier are all related to spending more compute for an equivalent model release. In other words, they're going to do a bunch of safety testing, evaluations, all sorts of different rollouts of the model to actually make sure that it is safe. And that just means spending more money on compute than they would have otherwise spent in order to release a model of equivalent capability in the past.
0: There's also been this trend that's sort of been important in the last year or so of, you know, the way that we're using AI being more compute hungry. You know, we've had sort of reasoning models and AI agents. How much more computing heavy are these compared to, you know, the early version of chatbots?
22: There's two different ways in which the models have grown historically. One is just in terms of the size of the model. Mm-hmm. And the second one, like you said, is in terms of how much the model thinks or reasons about an individual query. We're seeing this third vector, I guess, of how people can expand the use of compute on a given task. And that's really with multiple agents coordinating to solve a single task. What we've seen recently, actually, is that the models are not necessarily getting much bigger. They're reaching some sort of limit in terms of total parameters. And the labs are really pursuing improvements in reasoning depth, as well as the multi-agent coordination in order to solve more complicated tasks rather than just strictly making the models bigger.
0: So in your opinion, how big is the risk to the economy, which has really been, you know, the growth in the economy has been driven to a large extent by AI spending. How big of a risk is, you know, a slowdown in AI development, whether that's from some sort of self-regulation, government regulation, financing strain, anything like that?
22: Generally speaking, I think that the risks that we are assessing is very much outweighed by the clear signals for demand, the amount of spending to increase supply, and the amount of work that we just see day to day, all of these anecdotes of the incredible things that people are doing in order to serve this demand, just from building the data centers to building the equipment that goes in there to building the chips, the equipment that goes into the fabs to build the chips and all through the supply chain. There's some really heroic work going on from a lot of smart people to try to expand capacity and serve all of this demand.
0: That was Jordan Nanos at SemiAnalysis. Erica Soderstrom produced this episode. I'm Megan McCarty-Carino, and that's Marketplace Tech. This is APM.
1: You're listening to WGVU's Here and Now West Michigan. For the very latest from the world of technology on this Tuesday, October 6th, let's stop by the Cyber Corner. Artificial intelligence insiders are warning New York City's leaders about dangers of the emerging technology, calling for greater oversight as local governments move to respond to mounting safety concerns. At a hearing of the New York City Council on Monday, recently departed employees of Anthropic, OpenAI, and Google DeepMind said the biggest tech companies are racing to create technology they do not understand how to control. With the Trump administration taking a passive approach and Congress proving itself inactive, state and city governments have been considering ways to regulate AI. Tech company representatives said they are laser-focused on safety. And that's the very latest from the world of technology. 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Now let's check out Earthwise.
2: Marine heat waves and human health. I'm Randy Simon, and this is Earthwise, a look at our changing environment. Marine heat waves are becoming more frequent, longer lasting, and more intense as the climate warms. And new research suggests their impacts extend far beyond dying coral reefs and declining fish populations. According to researchers from the University of Adelaide in Australia and the University of Hong Kong, marine heat waves are increasingly becoming a human health issue. In a new paper recently published in Nature Sustainability, the research team calls for marine heat waves to be recognized as a major public health issue, arguing that their impacts on people have been largely overlooked. The paper outlines how prolonged periods of unusually high ocean temperatures can trigger a cascade of effects that ultimately affect human health. Extreme ocean temperatures can intensify storms and atmospheric heat waves, increasing the risks of injury, flooding, and displacement. They can also contribute to harmful algal blooms that contaminate seafood and cause respiratory problems. Declining fish stocks and disruptions to fisheries can threaten food security and the livelihoods of coastal communities. For billions of people around the world, seafood is an important source of food and income. And the impacts aren't only physical. The loss of marine ecosystems can cause grief, anxiety, and depression, particularly among people whose livelihoods, culture, and identity are closely connected to the ocean. The researchers say marine heat waves should be treated much like land-based heat waves, with forecasts incorporated into public health planning and coastal management. As our oceans continue to warm, the researchers say that protecting ocean health will increasingly mean protecting human health as well. Earthwise is a production of WAMC. 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
1: From the WGVU Newsroom, I'm Jennifer Moss. Here's a couple of headlines and stories we're following today. Candidates for Michigan governor and U.S. Senate will appear in live televised debates this week. Tonight, gubernatorial candidates Republican Congressman John James and Democratic Secretary of State Jocelyn Benson will face off before cameras. Then on Thursday, in the same Grand Rapids TV studio, it is candidates for Michigan's open U.S. Senate seat. Those are Democratic former state health official Abdul El-Sayed and Republican former Congressman Mike Rogers. Election day is less than 1 month away. Democrats are holding a big rally in Detroit later this month featuring former President Barack Obama. The former president is scheduled to appear with U.S. Senate candidate Abdul El-Sayed, gubernatorial candidate Jocelyn Benson, and other Democrats. Obama is just the latest high-profile national figure to campaign for local candidates in Michigan ahead of the November midterm election. And Michigan's governor signed a couple of new laws to crack down on gift card fraud on Monday. Officials say gift card fraud happens when someone shoplifts a card from a store, steals the redemption information, then places it back on the shelf for an unsuspecting person to buy and activate. The new state laws would count gift card fraud as organized retail crime. That's a felony that carries up to 5 years in prison and a $5,000 fine plus restitution. Thanks so much for joining us and listening to Here and Now West Michigan. I'm Jennifer Moss. Do enjoy your day.
3: 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I'm Natalie Kitroleff. 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
1: West Michigan weather for Greater Grand Rapids and all of the lakeshore today. Mostly sunny skies with a high near 68 degrees. Partly cloudy skies tonight with a low around 56. Mostly sunny on Wednesday. We'll see a high near 70 degrees. Mostly cloudy skies expected during the early evening Wednesday night, then becoming mostly clear with a low around 50 degrees. Sunny again on Thursday with a high near 64, a low around 44, and sunny on Friday with a high near 66 degrees.

0: Here and Now is a production of NPR and WBUR. I'm Robin Young in Boston.
1: And I'm Scott Tong in Washington, D.C. 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
4: West Michigan weather for Greater Grand Rapids and all of the lakeshore today. Mostly sunny skies with a high near 68 degrees. Partly cloudy skies tonight with a low around 56. Mostly sunny on Wednesday. We'll see a high near 70 degrees. Mostly cloudy skies expected during the early evening Wednesday night, then becoming mostly clear with a low around 50 degrees. Sunny again on Thursday with a high near 64, a low around 44, and sunny on Friday with a high near 66 degrees.
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5: I'm Courtney Collins in for Chris Boyd. Up next on Think, we examine why working class people are so unlikely to hold public office and why our election systems actually keep people off the ballot.
6: This isn't necessarily a story, you know, about, say, like something the U.S. is doing wrong. This is potentially a bigger story about how elections work in democracies all around the world.
5: We'll explore the financial and psychological hardships of even just deciding to run a campaign. We'll also talk about why it's so difficult for working class candidates to get support from so-called political party gatekeepers. Our conversation starts after a short break.

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1: And you know, that I think has a lot to do with economic inequality sort of coming back. So at the end of 20th century, beginning of the 21st, economic inequality starts to get worse, and researchers start to think increasingly about where that might come from or what the role of politics might be in that.
2: And we talked about it as if we're asking, you know, friends and neighbors what they thought, but are there, you know, educators, scholars, political leaders who have parroted some of those same explanations in the past, like, oh, you know, they're just not as electable, not as qualified, they don't always win. Has that kind of man on the street answer been perpetuated by people with platforms?
1: Oh, absolutely. And again, we're not trying to throw stones in this book, but, you know, we've definitely heard, you know, electability is always kind of, you know, a concern for people who recruit candidates or who support candidates or who vote for, you know, vote in their party's primary. We think of the sort of, you know, party leaders who might say, well, a worker couldn't win here, as partly reflecting maybe some just anxiety around electability. And then you do have politicians who, you know, just say, there are lots of different narratives that kind of make it okay to have a white collar only government. So, you know, we want a successful business owner, somebody who knows how to run a company. That's who we want to run our government. So there are all kinds of narratives that sort of have in the background the idea that, like, working class people maybe are less qualified, and it's the winners in our economy who we should be putting in charge of things.
2: We're speaking with Nicholas Carnes, Z. Smith Reynolds Professor of Public Policy and Professor of Political Science and Sociology at Duke University. He co-authored a book with Noam Lupu called Keeping Workers Off the Ballot: How Democracy Undermines Working Class Representation. We'll be back in just a couple of minutes.
3: West Michigan weather for Greater Grand Rapids and all of the lakeshore this afternoon. Mostly sunny skies with a high near 68 degrees. Partly cloudy tonight with a low around 56. Mostly sunny on Wednesday with a high near 70 degrees. Wednesday night, mostly cloudy skies during the early evening, then becoming mostly clear with a low around 50 degrees. Sunny on Thursday with a high near 64. We'll see a low around 44. And then for Friday, sunny skies with a high near 66 degrees.
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0: Join WGVU Thursday, October 8 at 7 p.m. for the Michigan U.S. Senate debate between former U.S. Representative Mike Rogers, a Republican, and Democrat Abdul El-Sayed. Michigan's open Senate seat is critical for both parties seeking control of the chamber. Hosted by Wood TV in Grand Rapids, the debate will focus on affordability, the economy, data centers, and healthcare, among other issues. The Michigan U.S. Senate debate airs Thursday at 7 p.m. here on WGVU Radio.
6: On the next Fresh Air, ladies and gentlemen, and I can say that now because this administration thinks there's only two genders, and I'm both of them.
7: That's performer Murray Hill. He was the real-life inspiration for his character Fred Rococo, who hosted a semi-secret queer cabaret on HBO's Somebody Somewhere. He has a new memoir. 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
2: You're listening to Think. I'm Courtney Collins in for Chris Boyd. We're speaking this hour with Nicholas Carnes, who co-authored a book with Noam Lupu. It's called Keeping Workers Off the Ballot: How Democracy Undermines Working Class Representation. So, Nicholas, before the break, we talked a lot about what we used to think was the reason behind working class people not holding public office or not even running for public office. This book is really interesting because it kind of teases out two

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1: I was mesmerized by it, and I took these photos from these early pageants of these drag kings, and, you know, my mind was working in overtime. I was like, okay, well, there's not a campy, schlubby, you know, drag king on the scene doing jokes, right? It was all serious. So, you know, I really saw a window there. And, you know, through being at School of Visual Arts and, you know, at the same time, a professor, Shelley Rice, got me really interested in feminist performance art, I became the subject matter. And, you know, the 70s performance art, the major motto was, you know, the personal is political. So, you know, that, you know, I jumped on the other side of the camera and I became what I did not see.
2: If you're just joining us, my guest is Murray Hill, and his new memoir is called Showbiz, My Life as a Middle-Aged Man. We'll be right back after a short break. This is Fresh Air.
3: West Michigan weather for Greater Grand Rapids and all of the Lakeshore this afternoon. Mostly sunny skies with a high near 68 degrees. Partly cloudy tonight with a low around 56. Mostly sunny on Wednesday with a high near 70 degrees. Wednesday night, mostly cloudy skies during the early evening, then becoming mostly clear with a low around 50 degrees. Sunny on Thursday with a high near 64. We'll see a low around 44. And then for Friday, sunny skies with a high near 66 degrees.
4: Israelis are marking 3 years since the deadliest day in Israel's history.
5: 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I would say it was reckless, definitely. 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
2: This is Fresh Air. Let's get back to my interview with Murray Hill. His new memoir is called Showbiz, My Life as a Middle-Aged Man. And you may know him as the character Fred Rococo from the great HBO series Somebody Somewhere. So you were inspired in part by Borscht Belt comics. And
1: yes.
2: You saw some of them on the Tonight Show back in the Johnny Carson era. But it's not like you're in your 50s. And they're dead, basically. They're
1: yes.
2: From like
1: a long
2: another
1: time.
2: World, another generation that's basically gone. So what is it that you loved about them that you incorporated into Murray Hill on stage?
1: So when I was watching Johnny Carson every single night when I was a kid, you know, he was on at 11:30. And, you know, after living a tough life at home, everybody would be in bed by then, so it'd be quiet. So it was like a very safe, comforting environment. And a lot of people, a lot of America felt like that about Johnny Carson. He was like, you know, their living room, their uncle.
2: Yeah.
1: So when I watched him and these larger-than-life personalities, it was a world that I had never seen before. And some of that is what we call today show people. You know, gregarious, confident, laughing, you know, it was like, try to imagine in a visual way, like my life is pretty dark. All of a sudden, my life is in color. And the color comes through as Don Rickles, Dee Martin, Buddy Hackett, Johnny Carson. And I'm like, what is this? And, you know, they made me laugh and they made me feel happy. So, you know, I think that stuck with me as I got older, because then somehow, you know, 20 years later, I don't look that dissimilar to Buddy Hackett. If people want to look him up, you'll get a good kick out of it.
2: So I think we should talk about Somebody Somewhere, a fabulous series about a community of mostly queer people in Manhattan, Kansas. And the premise is that Bridget Everett's character, and she's the star of the show, and it's based in part on her life and based in part on your life, she moves back to

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4: College Avenue in Grand Rapids is closed between I-196 and Lyon Street. Also, we have an accident in Gaines Township on Kalamazoo Avenue Southeast at 68th. An accident in Kentwood, 131 northbound after Burton Street. Partly cloudy tonight, a low 56 degrees. And for Wednesday, mostly sunny, a high 70 degrees. And Wednesday night, mostly clear during the early evening, then becoming mostly cloudy, a low 50 degrees. Sunny Thursday, a high 64 degrees. And then mostly clear Thursday night, a low 44 degrees. Friday, sunny, a high 65.
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6: There are 4 weeks to go until midterm election day. More than a million people have already cast their ballots.
7: And more than $1 billion in political ads are planned across key House and Senate contests.
6: For Tuesday, October 6th, this is All Things Considered from NPR News. I'm Sasha Pfeiffer.
7: And I'm Elsa Chang. 3 years after Hamas launched its surprise attack on Israel, Israelis are reeling from revelations that Prime Minister Benjamin Netanyahu was warned about a looming strike.
8: This is going to be an indictment for history, not just for the elections.
6: Also, cold weather is coming, which means it's time to think about that dreaded winter bug.
9: There are enough signs pointing in the same direction to make me think, okay, yes, this is the start of flu season.
7: Plus, Cubans are being deported from the U.S. in record numbers under President Trump.
6: And some unusual sea creatures recently appeared on a beach in California.
7: Now news.
4: I'm Scott Van De Werf with State and West Michigan News here on WGVU. Dozens of new jobs are headed to the Lakeshore. An automation tech company is expanding in West Michigan. 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
10: 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The company also has facilities in Bridgman and St. Joseph. Convergix expects to launch production in December from a leased facility in the 1300 block of Lincoln Avenue on the south side of Holland, adding 40 to 70 jobs. Convergix produces custom automated machinery, robotic systems, and factory integration technology. Building the hardware and software manufacturing plants used to automate their production lines. In a statement, Convergix Industrial Solutions President Sam Gooding said, quote, "Demand for our solutions is growing, and this expansion gives us the capacity to serve our customers while creating new opportunities across our organization. West Michigan has long been a source of strong engineering and skilled trades talent, and we're committed to growing here," end quote. I'm David Limbaugh.
4: The West Michigan Hispanic Chamber of Commerce officially opened its new headquarters, and WGVU's Dee Morrison tells us about its role in building an inclusive regional economy.
11: The new hub for Latino economic advancement and talent development on Godfrey Avenue Southwest will anchor commercial growth in Grand Rapids' Roosevelt Park neighborhood, an area already deeply rooted in Hispanic heritage. Speaking at Monday's ribbon-cutting ceremony, Chamber President and CEO Guillermo Cisneros called the $10 million facility a long-overdue home for local entrepreneurs.
12: This Hispanic community in West Michigan is finally having a dignified space that will support entrepreneurship, innovation, workforce, talent development.
11: Cisneros says regional employers actively seek Hispanic and Latino talent, but previously lacked connecting infrastructure. The two-story hub bridges that gap with meeting spaces, rentable offices, training rooms, event space, and a community cafe.
12: Gives us more opportunity to bring technical assistance, access to capital, connectivity, and to be able to really bring everyone together.
11: Governor Gretchen Whitmer joined leaders for the opening, calling the facility a testament to the power of the Hispanic community in West Michigan.
13: This hub is going to represent opportunity, a gathering space. It's about community and helping, you know, Hispanic businesses grow.
11: I'm Dee Morrison.
4: Candidates for Michigan governor and U.S. Senate will appear in live televised debates this week. Today, gubernatorial candidates Republican Congressman John James and Democratic Secretary of State Jocelyn Benson will face off before cameras. On Thursday, it's candidates for Michigan's open U.S. Senate seat. Those are Democratic former state health official Abdul El Sayed and Republican former Congressman Mike Rogers. And we will carry the Senate debate this Thursday, beginning at 7 p.m. here on WGVU-FM. Election Day is 1 month away. Michigan's Attorney General is reiterating that people should have confidence in the state's elections, and Colin Jackson has more.
14: Absentee voting in Michigan's November general election began last month, but Michigan Attorney General Dana Nessel says officials have been planning for how to handle any possible disruptions for months.
15: We want to make sure that people know that, you know, it's safe to vote. Their votes are secure, and that, you know, we will have an accurate and democratic representation of, you know, the votes cast.
14: Nessel says her office has been working with the governor's team, state police, and election officials on tabletop exercises for anything that could go wrong. Voting has been relatively quiet in Michigan since 2020, when lies about the election being stolen fueled turmoil around its certification. I'm Colin Jackson in Lansing.
4: Georgetown Township trustees say a proposed gun range on private property is too close to a school and a home full of children. WGVU's Phil Dawson reports the residents' application is denied.
16: A gun range, you have to be so focused on safety.
17: And Georgetown Township trustee Amy Grassman says she's not convinced the family in a nearby home or children in a Hudsonville school would be safe if a property owner builds a private gun range by 36th Avenue and Bower Road.
16: What concerns me is there is a school nearby and there is a house nearby with five children. I believe a bullet already went through their garage, and the six-year-old boy picked it up and asked, "What is this?"
17: In his permit application, Tim Doan said he would shoot small caliber handguns and rifles into a dirt berm at his private range. Trustee Grassman had questions, but the applicant was not at the meeting.
16: Wanted to ask how far does he plan on shooting. You know, a pistol range, you generally shoot from 7 to 15 yards. A rifle range from 100, 200, 300 yards, but he's not here.
17: A township ordinance does allow trustees to approve a gun range on private property if safety and operational specifications are met, but in this case,
18: there's been a motion to deny this request. All in favor say aye.
19: Aye.
18: Opposed? Request is denied.
17: I'm Phil Dawson.
4: Partly cloudy tonight, a low 56 degrees. Mostly sunny tomorrow, a high 70. Scott Vanderwerf, WGVU News.
20: This is All Things Considered from NPR News. I'm Elsa Chang in Culver City, California.
21: And I'm Sasha Pfeiffer in Washington. We have just 4 weeks to go until midterm election day, yet more than a million people have already cast their ballots, and more than $1 billion in political ads are planned across key House and Senate contests.
22: John Husted is fighting big insurance.
23: Jim Desmond supported Trump's tariffs and war.
24: Housing, the power bill, and insurance premiums through the roof.
21: NPR Stephen Fowler has been following the money and the electoral map, and he joins us now. Hi, Stephen.
25: Hey there.
21: So a month out from Election Day, if you had to describe the landscape of the midterms in a single word, what would that word be?
25: Chaos.
0: It's a midterm election of a second-term president who's deeply unpopular with voters, with a foreign war that's contributed to high domestic high prices, and whose other policy priorities aren't being well received. I mean, history points to the party in power losing seats in the House and Senate. Majorities are narrow enough on paper that Democrats could take control of both chambers, but the Democratic Party isn't popular either. Republicans have an unprecedented cash advantage they're using in key races, and redistricting wars have changed the lines for about 1 in 10 potential voters. It's basically like one big game of whack-a-mole, with each day there being even more moles popping up and even more expensive mallets doing the whacking.
1: All right, let's talk about some of those expensive mallets, as you put it. When you think about the races that are the most competitive, what can you tell us about those?
0: We don't have a crystal ball to see inside election results in November, but sitting here at my desk, I'm looking at decisions made by both parties that show what they're trying to cook up in this last month. The first thing I want to flag is a decision made by Republican super PACs to pull millions of dollars from North Carolina's Senate race. Polls have consistently shown Democratic former Governor Roy Cooper ahead, so this signals a decision to sort of triage that race and redirect money to more competitive Senate races that Republicans hope to hold on to keep their majority. And over the weekend, we did indeed see that money invested into another competitive race.
1: Stephen, based on your reporting, I want to get your assessment of which Republican races you think need the extra cash. If we look at the Cook Political Report, it lists 7 toss-up seats, including the ones in Texas and Ohio, which you reported are quite expensive.
0: It's not there.
1: Not Texas, not Ohio. I'm thinking Maine or Alaska.
0: Nope, and it's not Michigan or Iowa either. It's Kansas, a state where President Trump won by 16 points in 2024. It's just a sign of the environment we're in and how worried Republicans are.
1: And that has to please Democrats. So what are they doing as far as signaling with their money and their messaging?
0: Just this week, the Democratic House campaign arm added 6 districts to its red-to-blue target list of flips. It's now up to 46 seats. A lot of it's aspirational and stretches into places that Trump won by double digits, like a House district in Little Rock, Arkansas, for example. At the same time, though, Republicans have invested considerable money in some of these places, too, to boost their candidates and attack Democrats, as polls show this combination potentially of a supercharged Democratic turnout, independents backing the Democrats, and a meaningful amount of Republicans staying home.
1: We know not to put too much faith in polls. We know anything could happen between now and November 3rd. What else will you be watching for amid, as you describe, the chaos of this cycle?
0: The polling snapshots in time that we've seen of likely voters suggest a potentially big blue wave in a month. But the big asterisk caveat here is that we don't know yet if likely translates to actual voter. As in-person voting gets underway in more places, early voting, we'll pretty quickly get a sense of where that energy is, especially in states like Texas, North Carolina, and Georgia, where I'm based, where the majority of people cast their ballots before Election Day. It also makes the money moves more important to watch, because there's a lot of races where last-minute spending or campaigning decisions may come too late to change the momentum.
1: That's NPR's Stephen Fowler in Atlanta. Thanks, Stephen.
0: Thank you.
2: This week, Israel marks 3 years since Hamas launched its surprise attack on October 7th, which led to the war in Gaza. As memorials are held across the country, Israelis are reeling from new revelations that Prime Minister Benjamin Netanyahu had been repeatedly warned by regional allies about a looming attack. NPR's Kat Lonsdorf reports from Tel Aviv.
3: Several events are being held throughout the country this week to mark the deadliest day in Israel's history, when Hamas launched a surprise ambush at dawn into southern Israel from Gaza, killing nearly 1,200 people and taking around 250 more hostage. At one such memorial on Monday, broadcast across the country, Netanyahu was speaking when suddenly he was interrupted from the crowd by a father whose son was killed in the attack. "You didn't protect my son on October 7th, he yelled. Shame, disgrace. Such anger toward Netanyahu has existed for years, but recent revelations about multiple regional warnings that Netanyahu failed to heed before the 2023 attacks are now dominating public conversations in Israel, becoming a focus not only this week as the country grieves, but also as Israelis prepare to head to the polls for national elections later this month, elections that will determine whether or not Netanyahu remains prime minister. Netanyahu has denied he was warned, calling both the international and local reports fake news, and filing a defamation lawsuit last week against the Israeli news outlets that published them.
5: It violates the basic narrative that Netanyahu tries to tell Israelis.
3: Gail Talshir is a political scientist at the Hebrew University of Jerusalem. She says up until now, Netanyahu has blamed the Israeli security services for failing to stop the October 7th attacks. But now these regional warnings from the United Arab Emirates and Egypt point the finger directly back at Netanyahu.
5: So this is why it becomes a problem. This is why Netanyahu says that these are fake news.
3: NPR has spoken to four people in the Middle East with direct knowledge of such warnings, which the Israeli newspaper Haaretz, the New York Times, and the Atlantic first reported, confirming much of the reporting that Netanyahu is trying to deny. The ripple effects of those reports are playing out as Israelis are preparing to head to the polls in less than 3 weeks. Nimrod Novik is a fellow at the Israel Policy Forum and a former top advisor to the late Israeli Prime Minister Shimon Peres.
6: I'm certain that the issue of the early warnings on October 7th is going to continue to play with heightened emotions as we approach Election Day.
3: Novik says he has no doubt about at least one of the warnings. He says he was told before October 7th by a person with firsthand knowledge that Egypt sent multiple warnings about an imminent attack from Gaza to several senior Israeli officials and on to Netanyahu. NPR also confirmed that warning from Egypt with a senior Egyptian official who spoke on the condition of anonymity as they were not authorized to speak publicly.
6: This is going to be an indictment for history, not just for the elections.
3: Netanyahu also received a 40-minute phone call from the leader of the UAE, Sheikh Mohammed bin Zayed, warning him of an imminent attack from Gaza, a person close to the matter told NPR, also on the condition of anonymity, as they're not authorized to speak publicly. The UAE has not denied such a call. Netanyahu has. Netanyahu's opponents have jumped on these early warnings, saying they are yet another example of his inability to properly protect Israeli citizens. But it's hard to say whether the issue will have a significant impact on how Israelis vote, says president of the Israel Democracy Institute, Yohanan Plesner.
8: There's much discussion, but I'm not sure that it will change any trajectory.
3: Most voters are already deeply entrenched in their political echo chambers, he says. But with how much emotion there is around the warnings,
8: they might affect people's motivation to vote.
3: Which could get more undecided Israelis to the polls, which in a tight race could potentially push Netanyahu out of political power. Kat Lonsdorf, NPR News, Tel Aviv.
21: We know winter as flu season, but now, before winter begins, is the right time to think about that terrible virus, not months from now. NPR health correspondent Rob Stein explains why.
9: The annual flu season usually starts sometime in October or November, but this year it looks like the flu started to pick up about a month early.
19: There are enough signs pointing in the same direction to make me think, okay, yes, this is the start of flu season.
9: Caitlin Rivers is an epidemiologist at Johns Hopkins University. She says the percentage of people testing positive for the flu has been on the rise since the beginning of September. The number of people showing up in emergency rooms because of the flu has also been inching up for weeks now.
19: What's unusual is that it's very early. It's definitely coming quite a bit earlier than we see in a typical year.
9: She says the timing of the flu season isn't the only thing that's odd. Flu activity seems to have started increasing this year in the West, in states like California, Washington, Hawaii, and Alaska.
19: And it's also uncommon to see new waves of respiratory virus start in the West. It typically starts in the South and then expands from there. So two uncommon developments there.
9: River stresses that flu activity is still low in most of the country, but that's changing now too. It's unclear why flu got such a surprisingly early start in the West, but one clue might be a new flu variant virologists recently spotted. This variant evolved a mutation that appears to make it better at evading our immune systems. Dr. Alex Greninger heads infectious disease diagnostics at the University of Washington in Seattle, where doctors are seeing as much flu right now as they usually would around Christmas. And they're seeing lots of the mutated variant.
25: That's our best argument for what's going on right now in terms of this early flu season.
9: So Greninger, Rivers, and others are urging people to think about getting their flu shot sooner rather than later.
25: If you haven't gotten a flu vaccine, you should go get it now because we've got these strains spreading right now.
9: The vaccine should still provide good protection, and older people have a new option, their first flu shot that uses mRNA technology. But the Centers for Disease Control and Prevention hasn't been promoting flu shots as it usually does. Health Secretary Robert F. Kennedy Jr., who's in charge of the CDC, is no fan of vaccines. Dr. Dimitri Daskalakis quit as one of the CDC's top flu experts last year because of Kennedy.
7: It's frankly disappointing that CDC is quiet, given that flu kills hundreds of kids a year and can result in tens of thousands of hospitalizations and tens of thousands of deaths.
9: The CDC declined to make someone available for an interview for this story. In a statement to NPR, a CDC spokesperson says the agency is developing a communication strategy for flu vaccination that will include information about the benefits and risks of getting a shot. Rob Stein, NPR News.

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2: Jazz pianist Kenny Barron performs at St. Cecilia Music Center on October 8 to open the 2026-2027 Jazz Series. 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
1: In Grand Rapids, northbound 131 after Burton Street, an accident blocking the left lane backed up almost to 36th Street. College Avenue on-ramp to westbound Ford is closed. There's an accident at double-bottom semi-truck on its side. Southbound College closed, northbound one lane. Southbound 131 is one lane approaching the Ford, scheduled until Monday next week. And in Marne, an accident that's eastbound 96 at 16th Avenue blocking the right

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3: In Wyoming, northbound 131 stop and go from 36th Street. In Grand Rapids, College Avenue on-ramp to westbound Ford closed. Double bottom semi-truck on its side. Southbound College is closed and northbound one lane. Also southbound 131 is one lane approaching the Ford. Left lane closes near Ann Street. Center lane near Leonard. Zeeland, two accidents. Eastbound Business Loop at 88th. And then also 106th Avenue and Paw Paw Drive. Tonight, partly cloudy skies, a low 56 degrees and mostly sunny Wednesday, a high 70 degrees and mostly clear Wednesday night. Early on, then becoming cloudy with a low 50 degrees.
4: We are protesting for, like, better conditions of work. We are too much students in one classroom. We cannot study in these conditions.
5: Hundreds of thousands of high school students are marching across France to protest lack of educational resources.
0: For Tuesday, October 6th, this is All Things Considered from NPR News.
5: I'm Ilse Chang.
0: And I'm Sasha Pfeiffer. This hour, President Trump has been pushing to get his name on the Kennedy Center and other public sites.
5: It's an urge that other sitting presidents have avoided throughout history.
6: What was the right balance between sort of the prestige required to give this new office respect, but also not trying to recreate a monarchy?
0: Also, the Nobel Prize in Physics goes to a man who placed an observatory under ice in Antarctica.
7: This project, everybody thought, is a cute idea that won't work.
5: And more arrests and a possible plot to target an airbase in the UK.
0: Now news.
3: I'm Scott Van De Werf with State and West Michigan News here on WGVU. Dozens of new jobs are headed to the lakeshore. 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
8: 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The company also has facilities in Bridgman and St. Joseph. Convergix expects to launch production in December from a leased facility in the 1300 block of Lincoln Avenue, on the south side of Holland, adding 40 to 70 jobs. Convergix produces custom automated machinery, robotic systems, and factory integration technology. Building the hardware and software manufacturing plants used to automate their production lines. In a statement, Convergix Industrial Solutions President Sam Gooding said, quote, "Demand for our solutions is growing, and this expansion gives us the capacity to serve our customers while creating new opportunities across our organization. West Michigan has long been a source of strong engineering and skilled trades talent, and we're committed to growing here," end quote. I'm David Limbaugh.
3: The West Michigan Hispanic Chamber of Commerce officially opened its new headquarters, and WGVU's Dee Morrison tells us about its role in building an inclusive regional economy.
9: The new hub for Latino economic advancement and talent development on Godfrey Avenue Southwest will anchor commercial growth in Grand Rapids' Roosevelt Park neighborhood, an area already deeply rooted in Hispanic heritage. Speaking at Monday's ribbon-cutting ceremony, Chamber President and CEO Guillermo Cisneros called the $10 million facility a long-overdue home for local entrepreneurs.
10: This Hispanic community in West Michigan is finally having a dignified space that will support entrepreneurship, innovation, workforce talent development.
9: Cisneros says regional employers actively seek Hispanic and Latino talent, but previously lacked connecting infrastructure. The two-story hub bridges that gap with meeting spaces, rentable offices, training rooms, event space, and a community cafe.
10: It gives us more opportunity to bring technical assistance, access to capital, connectivity, and to be able to really bring everyone together.
9: Governor Gretchen Whitmer joined leaders for the opening, calling the facility a testament to the power of the Hispanic community in West Michigan.
11: This hub is going to represent opportunity, a gathering space. It's about community and helping, you know, Hispanic businesses grow.
9: I'm Dee Morrison.
3: Candidates for Michigan governor and U.S. Senate will appear in live televised debates this week. Today, gubernatorial candidates Republican Congressman John James and Democratic Secretary of State Jocelyn Benson will face off before cameras. On Thursday, it's candidates for Michigan's open U.S. Senate seat. Those are Democratic former state health official Abdul El Sayed and Republican former Congressman Mike Rogers. And we will carry the Senate debate this Thursday, beginning at 7 p.m. here on WGVU-FM. Election Day is 1 month away. Michigan's Attorney General is reiterating that people should have confidence in the state's elections, and Colin Jackson has more.
12: Absentee voting in Michigan's November general election began last month, but Michigan Attorney General Dana Nessel says officials have been planning for how to handle any possible disruptions for months.
13: We want to make sure that people know that, you know, it's safe to vote, their votes are secure, and that, you know, we will have an accurate and democratic representation of the votes cast.
12: Nessel says her office has been working with the governor's team, state police, and election officials on tabletop exercises for anything that could go wrong. Voting has been relatively quiet in Michigan since 2020, when lies about the election being stolen fueled turmoil around its certification. I'm Colin Jackson in Lansing.
3: Georgetown Township trustees say a proposed gun range on private property is too close to a school and a home full of children. WGVU's Phil Dawson reports the resident's application is denied.
14: A gun range, you have to be so focused on safety.
15: And Georgetown Township trustee Amy Grassman says she's not convinced the family in a nearby home or children in a Hudsonville school would be safe if a property owner builds a private gun range by 36th Avenue and Bower Road.
14: What concerns me is there is a school nearby and there is a house nearby with five children. I believe a bullet already went through their garage, and the six-year-old boy picked it up and asked, "What is this?"
15: In his permit application, Tim Doan said he would shoot small caliber handguns and rifles into a dirt berm at his private range. Trustee Grassman had questions, but the applicant was not at the meeting.
14: Wanted to ask how far does he plan on shooting. You know, pistol range, you generally shoot from 7 to 15 yards. A rifle range from 100, 200, 300 yards, but he's not here.
15: A township ordinance does allow trustees to approve a gun range on private property if safety and operational specifications are met, but in this case,
16: there's been a motion to deny this request. All in favor say aye.
17: Aye.
16: Opposed? Request is denied.
15: I'm Phil Dawson.
3: Partly cloudy tonight, a low 56 degrees. Mostly sunny tomorrow, a high 70. Scott Vanderwerf, WGVU News.
18: This is All Things Considered from NPR News. I'm Sasha Pfeiffer in Washington.
19: And I'm Elsa Chang in Culver City, California. Several hundred thousand high school students in France went from blocking entrances to their schools across the country to marching together today as they demand better learning conditions. Protests are in their second week now. The students are demonstrating against decrepit facilities and a lack of teachers. But some protests turned violent last week, and the movement shows no signs of abating. NPR's Eleanor Beardsley reports.
20: Paris's Place de la République was packed under a bright October sun as tens of thousands of people prepared to march together. They were mostly teenage students, but also teachers, parents, and labor union members. The students were ebullient. They sang the Marseillaise and chanted against fascism and about being young and revolutionary. 17-year-old Thais El-Iweli-Hinault is with a group of three high schools and teachers.
4: We are protesting for, like, better conditions of work. We are too much students in one classroom. We cannot study in these conditions. We want to be here because
17: It's been 10 years, well, more than 10 years, and the government does not listen to us.
20: She says her Paris school is not so bad, but this movement is also about solidarity with students in poor neighborhoods and rural areas whose facilities are much worse.
21: Et de très grandes inégalités.
20: There are big inequalities in French schools, says mother of a student and teacher, Carole Servan. It's important to defend the idea of equal chances in school, she says. Some protests turned violent last week. Scenes of hooded youths being chased by police amidst clouds of tear gas and burning vehicles, trash cans, and schools filled the nightly news. Talk shows have been full of politicians arguing over whether the so-called casseurs, hoodlum youths, or violent police are more to blame for the disorder. A 15-year-old lost his hand Monday when a police grenade blew up. 72-year-old Christine Struck said she had to be out here today.
22: Because unfortunately our police and our government are extremely violent. They have no way to contain the demands of the youth, the young people, and they answer with violence.
20: The far right says the police are only trying to keep order around schools in unruly areas. The prime minister has accused the far-left France Unbowed party of encouraging the protesters. The far-left party does see the students' cause as a boost to its campaign 6 months ahead of France's presidential election. Far-left leader Jean-Luc Mélenchon condemned police actions and called on union members to march with the students to keep them safe from police.
23: Notre pays voit se déployer le plus puissant.
20: Our country is seeing the most powerful youth student movement since May 1968, he said. So I call on you to go out and join the protesters. In May 1968, workers joined students in a massive movement that brought down the government of President Charles de Gaulle. Today, these students seem to feel their power. The French government is under huge economic pressure and facing massive debt with little wiggle room. It had actually planned to cut teaching posts in the 2027 budget. In response to the protests, the government has created an online platform for students to post their complaints, and the prime minister called for schools to close Friday so that each establishment can, quote, give some time to internal democracy and reflection. Eleanor Beardsley, NPR News, Paris.
24: President Trump recently underscored his desire to have his name appear on the facade of the Kennedy Center by issuing a threat.
25: Because frankly, if we don't do that, it's going to close. It'll end up being ripped down. It's in very, very bad shape.
24: Trump or his supporters have called for the president's name to adorn everything from naval battleships to airports. It's pretty rare for sitting presidents to stamp their identities on infrastructure and currency and other public assets. Although, as NPR's Chloe Veltman reports, history shows there are a few exceptions.
26: Discussions about whether U.S. presidents' names and faces should appear on public assets or not go all the way back to the first presidential administration.
6: They were trying to figure out what was the right balance between sort of the prestige required to give this new office respect, but also recognizing that they were not trying to recreate a monarchy.
26: Lindsay Chavinsky is the executive director of the George Washington Presidential Library. She says the issue first came up at the federal level during Washington's presidency in 1792. Congress was figuring out what to put on the inaugural American coins, given the habit in Great Britain and other nations of plastering the reigning monarch all over theirs.
6: The House of Representatives said that the president should not be on currency because of this monarchical tie.
26: Chavinsky says Washington shared their concerns and mostly shied away from ostentatious self-celebration.
6: He didn't want a lot of fuss.
26: But sometimes, she says, Washington didn't seem to mind it.
6: They did name the federal city Washington to honor him while he was still in office.
26: Most administrations have generally kept the names and faces of sitting presidents off public assets since then, viewing it as unseemly. Chavinsky says on the few occasions when a president's name has appeared, it tends not to be the man in office pushing for it himself.
6: Usually it is political supporters.
26: and the naming process can be fraught.
6: The Hoover Dam is a great example.
0: One of America's seven modern civil engineering wonders.
26: It had been known in the early stages of its development as the Boulder Dam. Herbert Hoover biographer Ken White says Hoover's Secretary of the Interior, Ray Lyman Wilbur, suggested rechristening the project in 1930 as the Hoover Dam because of the lead role Hoover had played in its planning.
1: It was generally agreed that it was deserved.
26: Apparently, the president thought so too.
1: Hoover, I think, was pleased about it. He did not talk a lot about it at the time. He didn't want to be seen to be doing self-aggrandizing things.
26: But the Franklin D. Roosevelt administration was having none of it. After Roosevelt took office in 1933, his Secretary of the Interior, Harold Ickes, called for the dam to revert to its original moniker. David Woolner is a senior fellow at the Roosevelt Institute.
2: Ickes based this argument on the fact that the original legislation that authorized Congress to fund the project was called the Boulder Canyon Project Act. And he did not like the politics of Herbert Hoover.
26: Woolner says Roosevelt did not object to the change, keeping his political rival's name out of his 1935 dedication speech for the dam.
5: Those of you who are not here today but can hear my voice, I tell you, come to Boulder Dam and see it with your own eyes.
26: The naming coup was short-lived. In 1947, Congress voted unanimously to change the name back to Hoover after the former president gained praise for his humanitarian work during and after the Second World War. As for Roosevelt,
2: I don't think he was particularly anxious to have things named after him.
26: However, Woolner says that didn't stop Roosevelt from lending his name to one major project during his presidency.
2: The only really significant institution named for Roosevelt is the FDR Presidential Library, which, of course, he initiated.
26: In keeping with this tradition, President Trump told reporters at a press briefing earlier this year he is planning to build himself a presidential library in Miami. Except it probably won't be a library, and presidential libraries are, technically speaking, public-private assets.
7: But it's most likely going to be a hotel with a beautiful building underneath and a 747 Air Force One in the lobby.
26: One thing that seems certain, judging by a video rendering on the president's social media channel promoting the project, Trump's name will be prominently displayed on its facade. Chloe Veltman, NPR News.
19: The Nobel Prize in Physics was awarded today to a man with a dream. Francis Haugen at the University of Wisconsin-Madison wanted to build an observatory under Antarctica. And as he told the Nobel Committee, in the beginning, there were a lot of skeptics.
8: This project, everybody thought, is a cute idea that won't work.
19: But it did work. NPR's Jeff Brumfield has more.
10: The observatory is at the South Pole.
27: It's very flat and very white and desolate.
10: Nayoko Kurahashi-Nielsen has been there. She's a physicist at Drexel University, and she's one of hundreds who's worked on Haugen's project. Now, normal observatories need to see the sky, but this one is buried over a mile under the ice. Strings of what look like big light bulbs are frozen in the dark.
27: We have over 5,000 of these sensors. Kilometer by kilometer by kilometer. And that's our detector. That's really it.
10: This cubic kilometer of ice is called Ice Cube, of course. Ice Cube is looking for ghostly particles from deep space called neutrinos. Neutrinos are tiny. They rarely interact with anything. Most pass straight through the ice. But every now and then, one creates a little flash of light. That flash of light is picked up by those light bulb-like detectors. Sounds easy enough, but there's a big problem.
27: A billion. What's after a billion? A trillion, right? So for every one space neutrino we catch, there's about a trillion particles made in the Earth's atmosphere. That's essentially background to us.
10: It's like trying to pick out a single note from this chaotic musical arrangement, which, by the way, is a sonification of real data from the detector. Nielsen has dedicated her career to trying to find these single space neutrinos to get a picture of where they came from. After years of work...
27: You know those old school TVs from the 80s when it's just static and goes bzzz and you think you can make something up, but not really? We're kind of there.
10: But the picture is starting to get a little less fuzzy. Aaron O'Sullivan is Ice Cube's spokesperson and a professor at Uppsala University in Sweden. One by one, she says, Ice Cube is beginning to find the source of these neutrinos.
28: The very first one was in 2017. We saw a neutrino that was from the direction of a blazar. So this is a supermassive black hole.
10: Others came from somewhere in our own galaxy. All this is thanks to Francis Halsin. He dreamed big and brought others in on that dream. 450 researchers in 14 countries are celebrating with him.
28: I think I speak on behalf of the whole collaboration, and we say congratulations, Francis, on this great achievement.
10: There's much more to be done, but for the scientists who work on IceCube, today was a good day. Jeff Brumfiel, NPR News.

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2: I'm Maria Hinojosa, this week on Latino USA. 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And how would anyone know? 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
1: In Zeeland, an accident eastbound Business Loop at 88th, backed up to 92nd. Also an accident, 106th Avenue and Pawpaw Drive. Then in Grand Rapids, an accident, College Avenue on-ramp to westbound Ford closed. Southbound College is closed, northbound one lane. Wyoming, northbound 131 stop and go from 36th Street. Tonight, partly cloudy, a low 56 degrees, and Wednesday mostly sunny, a high 70 degrees. And Wednesday night mostly clear early, then becoming cloudy, a low 50 degrees, and then sunny on Thursday, a high 64 degrees. Mostly clear on Thursday night, a low 44 degrees, and sunny Friday, high 65 degrees. Sunny for the weekend, Saturday, a high 72, a high 75 for Sunday. 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
1: Good. As I think about 2027 and, you know, potentially returning to work, you know, I think about my new definition of success, which is not tied to job titles and is not tied to an income level. I don't really know what that looks like. I don't have a timeline and I don't have a specific goal targeted yet. I like not knowing what's next.
2: Seems a little scary, man. I don't know. Sarah Wallace, she's in Raleigh, North Carolina. If you have a story about finding what is next for you, a new job or something else entirely, we'd love it if you'd tell us about it. Marketplace.org/clockedout.

0: coming up.
1: At the same time, we really didn't know what we were doing.
0: I mean, who does, you know? First, though, let's do the numbers. Dow Industrial's up 253 today, about a half percent, 51,521. The NASDAQ gained 122 points, 0.4%, 27,599. S&P 500 picked up 44 points, about 0.6%, 78.18. 16 years ago this very day, this is going to make you feel old, Instagram hit the Apple Store. The app ushered in the era of sharing pictures and now videos of lunches and pets and kids and everything in between. Just 2 years later, Facebook, now Meta, bought Instagram for $1 billion. Meta today down 0.4%. Apple crept up 0.2%. Bonds up, yield on the 10-year, Tino down 5.28%. 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
3: Tonight, partly cloudy, a low 56 degrees, and for Wednesday, mostly sunny, a high 70 degrees. Wednesday night, mostly clear skies during the early evening, then becoming mostly cloudy, a low 50 degrees. And Thursday, sunny, a high 64 degrees, and then mostly clear Thursday night, a low 44. Sunny on Friday, a high 65, and mostly clear Friday night, a low 47. And then for the weekend, sunny on Sunday, high 72, mostly sunny Sunday, a high 75.
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0: This is Marketplace. I'm Kai Rizdahl. 1 euro can be had today for about a buck 13.

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1: This final note on the way out today, which, given where the markets are, may or may not be a surprise and may or may not be welcome news to the broader public. The New York State Comptroller says he figures financial sector bonuses, tied, of course, to bank profits, are going to set a new record this year. On that note, next week we start getting third quarter earnings reports from those same big Wall Street banks. Jordan Manges, Anil Maharaj, Janet Wynn, Olga Oxman, and Virginia K. Smith are the digital team. I'm Kai Rizdahl. We will see you tomorrow, everybody. This is APM.
2: Tonight, partly cloudy, a low 56 degrees, and for Wednesday, mostly sunny, a high 70 degrees. Wednesday night, mostly clear skies during the early evening, then becoming mostly cloudy, a low 50 degrees. And Thursday, sunny, a high 64 degrees, and then mostly clear Thursday night, a low 44. Sunny on Friday, a high 65, and mostly clear Friday night, a low 47. And then for the weekend, sunny on Sunday, high 72, mostly sunny Sunday, a high 75.
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7: I'm Natalie Kitroev. That's coming up on The Daily from The New York Times.
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2: I'm Scott Vandewerf with State and West Michigan News here on WGVU. The West Michigan Hispanic Chamber of Commerce officially opened its new headquarters. WGVU's Dee Morrison tells us more about its role in building an inclusive regional economy.
11: The new hub for Latino economic advancement and talent development on Godfrey Avenue Southwest will anchor commercial growth in Grand Rapids Roosevelt Park neighborhood, an area already deeply rooted in Hispanic heritage. Speaking at Monday's ribbon-cutting ceremony, Chamber President and CEO Guillermo Cisneros called the $10 million facility a long-overdue home for local entrepreneurs.
12: This Hispanic community in West Michigan is finally having a dignified space that will support entrepreneurship, innovation, workforce, talent development.
11: Cisneros says regional employers actively seek Hispanic and Latino talent, but previously lacked connecting infrastructure. The two-story hub bridges that gap with meeting spaces, rentable offices, offices, training rooms, event space, and a community cafe.
12: Gives us more opportunity to bring technical assistance, access to capital, connectivity, and to be able to really bring everyone together.
11: Governor Gretchen Whitmer joined leaders for the opening, calling the facility a testament to the power of the Hispanic community in West Michigan.
13: This hub is going to represent opportunity, a gathering space. It's about community and helping, you know, Hispanic businesses grow.
11: I'm Dee Morrison.
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14: 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The company also has facilities in Bridgman and St. Joseph. Convergix expects to launch production in December from a leased facility in the 1300 block of Lincoln Avenue, on the south side of Holland, adding 40 to 70 jobs. Convergix produces custom automated machinery, robotic systems, and factory integration technology, building the hardware and software manufacturing plants used to automate their production lines. In a statement, Convergix Industrial Solutions President Sam Gooding said, quote, "Demand for our solutions is growing, and this expansion gives us the capacity to serve our customers while creating new opportunities across our organization. West Michigan has long been a source of strong engineering and skilled trades talent, and we're committed to growing here," end quote. I'm David Limbaugh.
2: Michigan's Attorney General is reiterating that people should have confidence in the state's elections. Colin Jackson has more.
15: Absentee voting in Michigan's November general election began last month, but Michigan Attorney General Dana Nessel says officials have been planning for how to handle any possible disruptions for months.
16: We want to make sure that people know that, you know, it's safe to vote, their votes are secure, and that, you know, we will have an accurate and democratic representation of, the votes cast.
15: Nessel says her office has been working with the governor's team, state police, and election officials on tabletop exercises for anything that could go wrong. Voting has been relatively quiet in Michigan since 2020, when lies about the election being stolen fueled turmoil around its certification. I'm Colin Jackson in Lansing.
2: Candidates for Michigan governor and U.S. Senate will appear in live televised debates this week, including tonight, gubernatorial candidates, the Attorney General, Secretary of State Jocelyn Benson, as the Democratic candidate, will face off Republican Congressman John James. And on Thursday, the candidates for Michigan's open U.S. Senate seat will debate. Those are Democratic former state health official Abdul El Sayed and Republican former Congressman Mike Rogers. And we'll be airing that on WGVU-FM beginning at 7 p.m. Election Day is less than a month away. Scott VanderWerf, WGVU News.
7: From the New York Times, I'm Natalie Kitroff. This is The Daily. Over the last few weeks, millions of people have rushed to download a new class of powerful AI apps called Agents. They're incredibly useful, they're honestly kind of cute, and all they need to work is your most sensitive personal information. Today, my colleague Eli Tan on why he and so many Americans are opening up their entire lives to technology that we're just beginning to understand. It's Tuesday, October 6th. Eli Tan, first time on The Daily, and we are very happy to have you on the show.
6: Happy to be here.
7: Okay, so we've been talking a lot here recently on The Daily about artificial intelligence gone awry, AIs behaving badly, doing things that feel scary to a lot of people. But you, Eli, have been focusing on a very different side of AI. So just tell us what you've been up to.
6: For the past few weeks, I've given my life over to this app called Muse, which is an AI agent created by the company Meta. And it's really the first agent of its kind that's been released to the public. Think of an AI agent as a chatbot that has access to its own computer where it can use a monitor and a keyboard and a mouse. So instead of just conversing with you like a person, it can actually go online and do tasks for you and work on its own autonomously in the background for hours at a time.
7: Basically, it can be your personal assistant, right? Powered by AI. And not in this case, an AI chatbot, but an AI agent.
6: Exactly. A personal assistant is what Meta is calling it. Agents can operate software, they can operate apps, they can sign into your accounts. And the hope here is that because these agents can do so much more than chatbots, they can become much more useful in a way that the chatbots have not.
7: Well, can it do something for me, this agent?
6: Yeah. I mean, what do we want to do? Like,
7: I have a desire for lunch, a sort of salad-like thing with protein. Can you do that? Can it do that?
6: It can. Let me ask it right now.
7: Okay.
6: I'm saying my colleague Natalie is hungry for lunch. She wants some kind of salad. Can you order her delivery to the office? I'm giving it the address, and then I'm saying you can use my credit card, which it has on file.
7: Okay, I'll pay you back.
6: And if you don't pay me back, I'll have it send you an email reminder in 1 week, and it'll check my Venmo to see if it ever comes through.
7: Wow, okay. So this is a real accountability thing. Got it. And so wait, like, just so I'm clear. So it has your Venmo. It has your credit card. Is it connected to a delivery service that you have as well?
6: Yes, it's also signed into my DoorDash account.
7: Got it.
6: And it says, happy to order the lunch. I'm being asked just to approve that this is the right lunch. So it suggested a harvest bowl from Sweetgreen.
7: Okay. Unfortunately, that is actually my favorite order from Sweetgreen. So I'm getting a little freaked out.
6: It's my favorite order too. Maybe that's why.
7: Oh, interesting. Okay. So it assumes we have the same taste.
6: Yes. And then it says placing the order. And right now I can actually watch it do this whole task on a little browser window where I can see its cursor kind of moving through the screen, clicking on the different buttons.
7: Are you watching it right now?
6: I am, yeah. I have it.
7: Can I see it?
6: So here it is. It's typing the address of the office.
7: Oh, my Lord.
6: And putting in the order.
7: This is nuts.
6: Lunch is on the web.
7: All right. So this thing, this service, this has long been the goal of these companies, right? How did Meta get here first? I think of Meta, honestly, as a company that's at the back of the pack in terms of the AI race.
6: Exactly. About a year ago, Meta had fallen behind in the AI race. They were developing their own models to compete with companies like Anthropic and OpenAI, but they were getting beat. So Mark Zuckerberg, the chief executive of Meta, he decided to do this drastic revamp of their entire AI division. And they spent billions of dollars hiring new researchers. So while companies like OpenAI and Anthropic were focused on creating these really advanced AIs and building AI tools for coding that could, you know, help you with work, Mark Zuckerberg's goal, he said, was to create AI products that even his mom could use.
7: And what did that mean? Like, how did he envision that actually occurring?
6: So Mark Zuckerberg's vision was really about this super intelligent personal assistant that could work 24/7 on your behalf and help with your finances or your health or your personal life. And he envisioned it like the other apps that Meta owns, Instagram, Facebook, something that, you know, millions or billions of people could use without themselves having to be really tech savvy or actually know much about AI. And around this time, this app comes out that becomes all the rage in Silicon Valley. It's called OpenClaw. And it's the first real autonomous agent that blows away the developer community, and everyone starts using it.
7: Hmm.
6: A lot of them are using it to write code. So instead of having to sit at your computer, OpenClaw could run what are called loops, where it's basically prompting for itself for hours at a time in the background. And eventually, you know, some employees at Meta, including some of their executives, they start to get creative and find ways to use OpenClaw in their personal lives. Now, the thing about OpenClaw is that It was the first tool to really show what these agents can do, but it was also a product that had all these issues with it. First of all, you had to be pretty technical to use it, but there were also all these security concerns, and it was really unruly. It would often go rogue, but nonetheless, it got the ball rolling for the executives at Meta to create something like OpenClaw that could be more polished, more usable, and something that they thought could really be the first big AI product hit. And while they don't have as long of a history of making the most cutting edge AI, what they do have a history of is making products that people use. And they also know a ton about users already and the types of things that they'd want to do. So they thought, okay, we can combine these things. We can have people connect to their Instagram, Facebook accounts, and we can make an assistant that has advantages that none of the other AI startups will have.
7: Advantages to the tune of what? 3 billion or so users that are on one of Meta's products.
6: Yes, 3.5 billion people that already use Meta's products for hours and hours every day.
7: Mm-hmm.
6: So by April, they had a version of this that was pretty good at all the things that they wanted it to do. And they spend the next 5 months polishing it and making sure all the safety features are up to their standards. And then in September, they release it to the public and they make it free to use.
7: Okay, and talk to me about the decision to make it free.
6: Well, this is another advantage that they have, which is that they have a whole separate social media business that makes billions of billions of dollars every few months. So right now, Muse, there's not ads inside of it. Mark Zuckerberg said that in the future, they want to take a small fee of all of the things you buy using Muse. But for now, they're really not making any money off of it. Their plan is to get this in the hands of as many people as they can.
7: And how's that going?
6: So far, it's been a bit of an early success. Muse shot up the App Store rankings. It was the number one app for a few days. I don't know the exact download numbers, but I know that it's in the millions. And for Meta, after a year of a lot of really unsuccessful AI products, they're very pleased with the first few weeks and the reception for Muse.
7: I have to ask, in order to make this happen, all of this requires that you let Muse into an extraordinary number of corners of your life, right? Not just your DoorDash, but it has your credit card, your Venmo.
6: Yes. In order for this app to actually be useful, you have to give over all aspects of your personal information to it in a way that I have never had to trust any other app before. And normally I might have reservations about that, but for the purposes of this experiment and to really see, you know, all that this app could do and this agent could do, I was willing to try it out.
7: We'll be right back.
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2: Tonight, partly cloudy, a low 56 degrees, and for Wednesday, mostly sunny, a high 70 degrees. Wednesday night, mostly clear skies during the early evening, then becoming mostly cloudy, a low 50 degrees. And Thursday, sunny, a high 64 degrees, and then mostly clear Thursday night, a low 44. Sunny on Friday, a high 65, and mostly clear Friday night, a low 47. And then for the weekend, sunny on Sunday, high 72, mostly sunny Sunday, a high 75.
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7: This is The Daily. I'm Natalie Kitroeff. Back to my conversation with Eli Tan about a new class of AI personal assistant apps that are extremely useful as long as you hand over some of your most sensitive personal information. All right, Eli, let's talk about your personal experience with Muse.
6: One of the first things I did was I signed into my credit cards, my bank account, my Wells Fargo American Express. I connected to my Gmail account so it could go into my email and read it every day. I gave it access to my calendar. I gave it my address, my phone number. I gave it my girlfriend's email and her address.
7: Oh my.
6: In case I wanted to send her something. Yeah, I thought of all the possible personal things about myself and I gave it all to Muse.
7: Wow. Okay. And did that give you pause? Were you nervous about doing that?
6: I was, yeah. Even though Instagram, I feel like it knows so much about me and in my algorithm, you know, it was a little bit jarring to see that personally embodied by like this character that was now talking to me and texting me on its own throughout the day about things I might be interested in or making sure I sent something to my dad for his 60th birthday. Yeah, it became very personal.
7: I mean, Meta is this company that has had issues with safeguarding the privacy of its users in the past. Were you thinking about that?
6: Absolutely, yeah. Meta has had a ton of issues. But if I'm being honest, the real concerns I had were more about a rogue agent hacking into my information, more so than just Meta knowing my privacy. One of the lines that I personally drew was that I gave it access to my personal email, but not my work email.
7: Okay, so once you openly embrace Muse, how did it go for you?
6: It went surprisingly well in the beginning. I started giving it the most basic tasks, things like order me groceries for me to pick up on the way home from work, put together a list of all the subscriptions that I pay for and see if there are any duplicates, try to book me a hotel or a flight. And for almost all these tasks, it was very efficient. It can do them entirely by itself, or it might have needed me to help with one thing for a couple seconds, but otherwise it could pretty much do them all as planned. Then I gave it instructions to do more complex tasks and to call my dental insurance and ask for the status of a reimbursement that I had from a recent appointment. Mm-hmm. And I didn't give it any of my information with the dental insurance, but I said, it's all in my email. You can go check out the invoice. My member ID should be in there. The date that I went in to visit, all of this stuff. Like, just find it yourself and try to do this.
7: And?
6: 10 minutes later, I get a call on my phone while I'm sitting in the office. And I pick it up and the call, it says, hey, Eli, this is your AI agent. Anthem Dental is on the other line. They're ready to talk to you. And it buzzed me into the call, and they knew exactly what I was calling about, and they had the exact right person on the line. So for this insurance case, I looked at the transcript, and it had found my member ID. It had answered a security question, when is your birthday? It had basically gotten through all of these layers that are meant to make sure that I'm human.
7: Oh, my God. Waiting on hold is the exact use case that I want AI for.
6: Me too. Of all the things that it can do, if all it could do is just wait on hold for airlines and my dental insurance, like that to me would be useful. I would use it just for those purposes alone. But it wasn't always that smooth. That was probably the best example. A lot of the times, it just wouldn't work. It would hit some kind of snag. At one point, it took me 15 minutes to get a movie ticket to an AMC movie that I tested on my own. It took me 35 seconds to do on my own. Another example, it has all these features of things that can do for you that I didn't find personally interesting even when it worked. So it created an AI podcast for me with these two AI hosts, Maya and Theo, that it was supposed to have all my interests every morning. I could listen to this on the way to work. And I did listen to it on the way to work.
7: No, Eli.
6: It was pretty awful. And I also had this thought when I was using Muse for my fantasy football league. So I gave it the link to my league and my password. And I said, okay, you're going to be like my general manager. You're going to make trades for me, figure out who to pick up, you know, advise me on all the things. And it was just surprisingly outdated. And also it was relying on like emotions. And at one point it told me, you know, you have Patrick Mahomes on your bench, but he's a Super Bowl champion. Like you might want to think about, you know, starting him over Trevor Lawrence or whoever it was. And all the advice has been bad so far. I've lost every single week of my fantasy football league so far this year.
7: Okay, to me, this is one of the clearest examples, actually, of how this technology can end up warping our understanding of the joy of using our brains. Like, fantasy football is supposed to be a hobby. This is supposed to be a way to connect with your friends, and we offload that onto AI? Explain that to me, Eli. What is the point?
6: Yes, this is actually my biggest criticism of Muse and AI agents, which is that we're using them for things that they can do, but we should probably just be doing them ourselves.
7: Right.
6: Another example of this is when I had Muse call my bookstore to see if there was a book in stock. And I watched the transcript of it talking with the guy at the bookstore who I enjoy talking to. And I would have rather just either picked up the phone or, God forbid, go to the bookstore two blocks away and talk to him in person and browse the shelves.
7: And why did you outsource that stuff to a robot if you actually enjoy those human interactions?
6: Well, when I first started using Muse, I thought I might just use it for certain things, like just calling my insurance or just ordering food. But what I found was that I ended up relying on it for everything. And instead of a lot of times just thinking for myself, my first instinct was to go to Muse and ask it instead. At one point, I pulled out my phone to ask Muse to preheat the oven to make the dinner that I was making with all the ingredients and bought me.
7: Eli.
6: It's like I had just given over all my cognitive ability to this thing. And it was concerning. Like, I really felt like, you know, it had taken over my brain. And I think that takeover is really what the companies imagine all of us to be using these kind of agents for. That's their vision that they have.
7: It sounds like to get this tech, these agents, to work the best they can, these companies really need people to give them unfettered access into their entire worlds. But a lot of people, especially at this particular moment, have questions about these companies. They don't necessarily trust them. I mean, the dominant conversation right now about AI has been, is it going to be a threat to humanity? So do they see that as a potential obstacle here?
6: I think they do. And I would say, you know, from my point of view, that the companies have the strategy, OpenAI and Meta do, where they are going to market these agents like they are little Labubu characters. So when you download the app, everyone has an avatar named Muse. But then the first thing it does is it asks you to name it and give it its own personality. My avatar, its name is Ren. Ren's a bird, so it's a little bird with these little brown feathers.
7: Okay.
6: So these avatars, they're cuddly, they're furry. And the thinking, I think, is that why would you be worried? It's just a little guy. It's just a little fuzzy guy. It's totally okay if he has your information because he's not nefarious. He's not going to go rogue. Oh, the sweet green order is ready for you in the lobby. That's what the buzzing was.
7: Oh, my God. My order is here. Eli, I need you to hang tight because I have to physically go and pick something up.
6: Okay.
7: Hi. Are you here for Natalie? Oh, for Eli. Yes. Thank you so much. Wow.
19: Thank you.
7: A harvest bowl. Thank you.
19: Oh, my goodness.
7: All right. We got it. I mean, it works.
6: Yeah, we were just asking if you got it, and it, you know, it sent me a photo of you picking it up, so I knew.
7: No! I
6: knew it had worked.
7: Oh my God. Okay, I mean, I checked. It is, in fact, a harvest bowl.
6: Does it have protein in it? Did it meet all the requirements?
7: It does.
6: Yeah. You know, the companies have this really optimistic view where they're saying if we use AI agents to wait on hold for us and fill out forms and order groceries and do all the things we don't want to do, instead of sucking up our time, they'll actually be giving it back to us. And we can use that extra time to connect with our family or other people or go out into the world and do the things we want to do. But I think it's also fair to be skeptical of that vision.
7: Okay, well, for now, I'm just going to be happy to have my salad, Eli. And don't worry, I'm going to Venmo you. You don't have to send your AI agent after me.
6: Well, I already told it to look out for your Venmo. So if it doesn't come through, you'll be hearing from it.
7: Perfect. Eli, thanks for coming on the show.
6: Thanks so much for having me.
7: Eli Tan covers technology and Meta for the New York Times.
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7: 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I'm Natalie Kitroev. 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
2: Tonight, partly cloudy, a low 56 degrees, and for Wednesday, mostly sunny, a high 70 degrees. Wednesday night, mostly clear skies during the early evening, then becoming mostly cloudy, a low 50 degrees. And Thursday, sunny, a high 64 degrees, and then mostly clear Thursday night, a low 44. Sunny on Friday, a high 65, and mostly clear Friday night, a low 47. And then for the weekend, sunny on Sunday, high 72, mostly sunny Sunday, a high 75.
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2: Good evening and welcome to Jazz on WGVU for this Tuesday, October 6th. I'm Scott Van De Werf, your host. And tonight we've got new music from tenor player Houston Person, pianist Tyler Henderson. We'll hear from singer Zuri Alexander, also singer Amber Weeks, pianist Donald Vega, and guitar player Jocelyn Gould. We also have classic Sonny Clarke Trio, Stanley Turrentine. We'll hear from singer Blossom Dearie and trumpeter Miles Davis. Let's begin with Mike Catalano at the piano with Nightside Up here on WGVU.

Jazz on WGVU. That was singer Denise Donatelli, Summer's Gone Again, from the album Take My Breath Away on the Savant label, with Ron Blake on soprano saxophone, Jeffrey Keyser piano, Yotam Silberstein guitar, Ruben Rogers bass, Terry and Gully drums, and Daniel Sadownik on percussion. Before that, Milestones from bass player Dwayne Dolphin, performing the Miles Davis tune, with Dr. James Moore on trumpet, Scott Boney on alto saxophone, Antonio Croas at the piano, and George Hyde III on drums. The album Let's Play the Music. It's from Imani Records. We began with Night Side Up from Mike Catalano at the piano and the composer. From the album A Trio Affair, the trio, Eddie Gomez bass and Steve Gadd on drums. Also additional musicians here, including Randy Brecker on trumpet, Lou Marini on saxophone and flute, and Birch Johnson on the trombone. I'm Scott Vanderwerf. Now it's Jared Hall on trumpet, a version of the Bobby Hutcherson composition, Little Bee's Poem, here on WGVU.

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0: Jazz on WGVU. That was singer and trumpeter Bria Skonberg. Watch What Happens, her latest album Indigo on Cellar Music, with Gil Goldstein at the piano, Eric Wheeler on bass, and Darian Douglas the drummer. We heard Poor Butterfly, performed by Charles Chen at the piano from his album The Long Way Home on Cellar Music, with Bill Crow on bass and Steve Little the drummer. And we began with Little B's Poem from Jared Hall on trumpet. And that's a Bobby Hutcherson tune with Troy Roberts on tenor sax, Ben Markley piano, Michael Glynn on bass, and Kyle Swan the drummer. The album Hometown, it's from Origin Records. I'm Scott VanderWerf. Tonight, partly cloudy, a low 56 degrees, and Wednesday, mostly sunny, a high 70 degrees. Still ahead, singer Blossom Deary and trumpeter Miles Davis.
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Jazz on WGVU, and that was Blossom Dearie at the piano singing I Walk a Little Faster from her 1958 album entitled Give Him the Ooh La La from the Verve label, with Herb Ellis guitar, Ray Brown on bass, and Joe Jones the drummer. We heard Miles Davis on trumpet, It Never Entered My Mind, with Red Garland piano, Paul Chambers on bass, and Philly Joe Jones drums. The album Workin' with the Miles Davis Quintet on the Prestige label from 1956, released in 1960, and on other tracks on the album, John Coltrane rounding out the quintet, but not on that tune. I'm Scott VanderWerf, and this is Jazz on WGVU, streaming online at WGVUnews.org. Now it's David Hazeltine at the piano from his album The Time Is Now, featuring Ron Carter on bass and Al Foster the drummer. Here's Cabin in the Sky.

That was the Joe Magnarelli Quintet, Joe on trumpet, The Dream Is You, Tad Dameron composition. And the album is called If You Could See Me Now on Cellar Music, and it's a Tad Dameron tribute with Ralph Moore on tenor sax, Anthony Wanzi piano, Desron Douglas bass, and George Flutis the drummer. We heard David Hazeltine at the piano, Cabin in the Sky, from his album The Time Is Now, from the Smoke Sessions label, featuring the great Ron Carter on bass and Al Foster on the drums. Tonight, partly cloudy skies, a low 56 degrees, and for Wednesday, mostly sunny, a high 70 degrees, and Wednesday night, mostly clear during the early evening, then becoming mostly cloudy, a low 50 degrees. Sunny Thursday, a high 64 degrees, and then Thursday night, mostly clear, low 44 degrees. Sunny Friday, a high 65, Saturday sunny, a high 72, and mostly sunny Sunday, a high 75. 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I'm Scott Vandewerf with a new release from tenor player Houston Person. And this is called, the album is called From the Heart. It's on the Arbors Jazz label. It begins with this tune, Wish You Were Here.